0: Ophthalmology.
1: Ophthalmology.
0: That one's hard, right? And the last one.
2: Ophthalmology.
0: Superciliously.
1: Superciliously. Superciliously.
0: Again, superciliously.
1: Superciliously.
0: Concentrate on the syllables in blue. Put the emphasis in the syllables, on the syllables in blue. Let's try the last one again. Superciliously.
1: Superciliously.
0: Forget about the other syllables. You don't really need to pronounce them very much at all. So, superciliously.
3: Superciliously.
0: Try it again.
1: Superciliously.
0: You can practice that one at home, okay? Until you get it right. That's a very hard word to pronounce.
4: It really is hard, Donna. Okay.
0: I know, it's very hard.
4: ค่ะก็จะเห็นว่าพอเป็นคำหลายยิ่งหลายพยางค์นี่ยิ่งออกเสียงยากนะคะก็เราก็บางทีเราก็จะสับสนเล็กน้อยนะคะว่าจะไปลงหนักที่คำไหนนะคะค่ะ Yes Donna
0: Okay let's move on to function words remember that function words are the grammatical markers right and in normal native speaker discourse function words are not emphasized.Function words contain reduced vowels, and function words do not receive stress within the sentence. Therefore, the vowels in the function words are unstressed. And here we begin to also talk about the rhythm of English. Remember, we've mentioned before the stress-timed rhythm of English.So you'll notice on the screen that we have three blue dots. Those are the main beats of the rhythm of our sentence. And I could actually tap them on the table. So I could go one, two, three. One, two, three. One, two, three. Now I'm going to try to say the sentence to that same rhythm. When did he say that he had done it? When did he say that he'd done it?When did he say that he'd done it? We asked him if he'd help us with the job. We asked him if he'd help us with the job. Listen again. When did he say that he'd done it? When did he say that he'd done it? We asked him if he'd help us with the job. We asked him if he'd help us with the job. Can you hear the rhythm of English? There's a strong, regular, rhythmic beat, but all the other syllables have to fit.In between. Why don't you practice that with a partner for just 2 or 3 minutes? See if you can say those sentences and reduce the other vowels to schwa. All of those other words are function words that do not receive emphasis. Content words are the words that receive the stress in the sentence, and they are the words that contain the full vowels of English.Content words include nouns, main verbs, adjectives, possessive pronouns, demonstrative pronouns, interrogatives, negative contractions, adverbs, and adverbial particles. But the function words, the words that don't receive emphasis, the words that contain reduced vowels like schwa, include the articles, auxiliary verbs,personal pronouns, possessive adjectives, demonstrative adjectives, prepositions, and conjunctions. And it's really important to understand this to get the rhythm of English correct and also to get the vowel quality correct.
4: ค่ะ สไลด์นี้ก็เป็นประเภทของคำนะคะ content words กับ function words ซึ่งอาจารย์บอกว่าในส่วนของ function words เนี่ยก็จะมี unstressed vowels อย่าง schwa นะคะซึ่งเราจะต้องออกเสียงอย่างที่คือไม่เน้นเสียงนะคะค่ะ
0: to make life a little bit more difficult function words in English have both a citation form and a reduced form The citation form contains the full vowel, And the citation form is usually when I am emphasizing that word. The reduced form, when I'm using it in its normal context. Let me give you some examples. So we could have the sentence, "It's the best," which has both a citation form and a reduced form. If I want to really emphasize, this is the best food I've ever had, or you are the best students I've ever worked with, then I use the citation form, which contains the full vowel E. But normally, I would use the reduced form. So listen to the difference. It's the best versus it's the best. It's the best. The normal sentence is probably the second one. It's the best. It's the best I've ever experienced. But if I really want to emphasize it, then I can use the citation form. Full vowels occur only in the citation form of function words, and the reduced vowels occur in the reduced form. Usually the vowel that we're talking about is the vowel schwa that occurs in the reduced form of the function word.
4: ค่ะอาจารย์ก็บอกตรงนี้นะคะพูดถึง reduced กับ citation form นะคะ citation form นี่ก็คือเวลาที่เราต้องการที่จะเน้นคำนะคะ emphasize คำนะคะอย่างเช่นประโยคที่อาจารย์ยกตัวอย่างให้นะคะis the best กับ is 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
0: okay so remember that we only use the citation form when we want to convey special emphasis that's the only time that these words contain a full vowel let me give you some examples so if you have heard of meBefore, and then you meet me, you might say something like, Are you the Donna Brinton that I've heard about before? Are you the Donna Brinton who wrote the book Teaching Pronunciation? But normally you would never give emphasis to the article the in that fashion, only when you're giving special emphasis. We can do the same thing with pronouns.If I really want to emphasize a contrast, I said give it to them, not to him. Them versus him. I'm emphasizing those two pronouns, and therefore I can use a full vowel quality. If I want to encourage somebody to do something, go on, you can do it. Go on, you can do it. I'm convinced that you can.Right? I'm emphasizing can. Or if I want to emphasize the verb be, I can give emphasis to that and use the full form. He is an amazing person. Listen to the difference. The normal sentence without emphasis, he's an amazing person. But if I want to really emphasize it, he is an amazing person. I agree with you.And then finally, instead of the normal sentence, what'll you do now? If I really want to emphasize it, what will you do now? Can you hear the difference? What'll you do now versus what will you do now? Right? So these are special circumstances. When we're giving special emphasis, then we can use a full vowel in a function word.And that's what's called the citation form of the function word.
4: ค่ะก็คือตอนแรกอาจารย์ก็บอกว่ามันมี content verb กับ function verb ซึ่ง

0: Westbury Park Primary School in Bristol has an original and unique approach to personalised learning. To see how this approach works, we're going to follow Will Ewan's Year 5 class as they create their own song, and Ellen Pittard's Year 1 class during the course of their 3 literacy lessons in Pirate Week.
1: And we're going to stop just there with the songs, and I want you to turn to your talking partner and tell them the words you can think of to describe the pirates. What words were in that story?
2: What we're trying to do at Westbury Park School is to encourage and allow children to become responsible learners, so that they know what they are expected to do in terms of their learning. They're able to organise their learning and have a positive attitude to learning.
1: Our pirates. So I'll go to each talking partner and take one from each of you.
3: Smelly.
1: Who's got another one? Anna and Harry.
4: Greedy.
1: I like that one. Brilliant. Greedy.
2: When we reviewed our assessment policy 3 years ago, we found that we were very strong on the summative side.
1: At your tables, you have your mind map.
2: What was missing in our assessment policy was the aspect of involving children in a more pragmatic way, in a practical way.
1: In this space will be a photo of you as you are dressed up as a pirate this morning. So you don't need to do anything in this space. And then round the outside, you're going to mind map lots of words about yourself as a pirate. And you're going to think of lots of wonderful
4: adjectives.
1: Can I have a show of thumbs like that if you think you know what you're doing? If you think you'll be all right with some help from your friends, and like that if you want to stay on the carpet and I'll go through it.
2: The most crucial aspect of assessment is involving the children, making them aware of what they need to do to achieve in a piece of work and how that contributes to their overall learning.
0: In collaboration with the University of Bristol's Effective Lifelong Learning Infantry Project, ELLI, Westbury Park uses 7 dimensions for effective teaching and learning. Learning relationships, changing and learning, creativity, resilience, curiosity, meaning-making and strategic awareness.
2: One of the ways that we introduce ELLI is through animal metaphors, and the crucial thing is that the learning dimensions, and the animal metaphors I see is just as a vehicle and as a tool, so that the young children can relate the different dimensions, and things like strategic awareness and meaning making can be very difficult. But we tell stories, we sing songs, we use puppets, and the dimensions therefore become embedded in the children's learning.
1: This morning we did our poem, didn't we?

on pirates. And then in numeracy, we did pirate money. And then we did our pirate mind map. And then we're searching for treasure as pirates this afternoon. So what one animal is helping us? Who thinks they can tell me why?

0: And stuff.
1: Brilliant. We're connecting stuff all together. We're connecting all our learning this week into one big, like William G said, one big spider's web. So tomorrow, I want you to remember what animal we've been using.
2: The animals are introduced in reception, so they come up knowing the animals, and then we focus on the animals in year one. It's just giving them tools for awareness of themselves as learners, and hopefully as they move through the school they can become more independent using the animals' gifts and what they represent to help them with their own learning.
3: At the start of the second lesson, Ellen gets the children to identify which learning dimensions, represented by the animals, they're going to need in this lesson.
1: We're using the spider. Come and stand here. Because we were making connections, weren't we, all week? It's all about pirates. And Lola, what other animal are we going to use with our story today? What do you think?
0: The unicorn.
1: The unicorn. Would you like to come up, Lola? Lola, why are we using the unicorn?
0: Because we're not talking about Ariel.
1: Brilliant. What are we talking about? Who can? Emily T.
0: Pirates.
1: Pirates. Brilliant. And what are we using? What gift does the unicorn bring us to help us think about pirates? Alec, what are we using?
4: Imagination, creativity.
1: Brilliant. Our imaginations to think of a really good pirate story. Fantastic. We're going to be using the unicorn for our imagination to think of some wonderful pirate adventures. And we're going to be using the spider because we're making links this week with our learning because everything is about pirates. Okay, thank you both very much. I'll look after those two animals. Right, so this is going to start off by reading a story. I'm only going to read you the first few pages and then you're going to be writing the middle and the end, and you're going to be using the unicorn to help you write a brilliant imaginative story. And we're going to be planning our story first of all. So what animal are we going to use to help us? Nicholas, what animal are we going to be using to help us?
5: The owl.
1: The owl. And why are we using the owl, Nick?
5: So we can plan what we're going to do.
1: Brilliant. Thank you very much. And we're going to get the owl down. Why does planning help us? Who can think about that? Why do we use the owl's gift? Turn to your talking partner and think of why we plan.
2: The benefits of this approach is that it gives them the language they wouldn't have before to recognise that they are learning, and it gives them the tools to talk to each other and the teacher about what they're doing, so it makes them much more involved in learning.
1: And I'm going to ask Harry and Anna to tell us what they thought, why we use the owl. So Harry and Anna, what did you say?
6: So you know roughly what you're going to do.
1: And what you're going to be doing is, with the owl, you're going to be planning your story on your whiteboards using a story mountain to help you. So have the owl, because we're planning our story first of all. And let's have some ideas. We had the beginning, but let's have a different name for our pirate instead of Pirate Pete. Who's got a name for their pirate? Alec.
4: Pirate Jack.
1: Pirate Jack. So we start off our story here.
7: Tell me what's happening.
1: With Pirate
7: Jack.
1: And Jack has a capital letter because that's his name. So Pirate Jack starts off finding a treasure island. So Pirate Jack finding an island, and then he goes up our story mountain. And what happens next to Pirate Jack? Who's got some ideas? Ellie?
3: Using the planning skills of the owl and the aid of the story mountain, the children map out their story.
1: What happens to him next in our story?
8: The storm comes.
1: comes. Oh, yeah, it looks like it comes.

0: What happens with him and the ogre? Molly!
1: The ogre dies.
2: The ogre dies.
0: The ogre dies. We've come down our mountain and we're now at the very end of our story. What has happened to Pirate Jack?
1: Another ogre comes out and kills him.
0: I'm glad I'm not Pirate Jack. Another ogre comes out and Jack dies.
3: The children do their own story plan. They use the story mountain to help them with the structure.
0: And then did you say they meet skeletons? Oh, where are the skeletons? So when does that happen?
3: Once they have their story plan, the children bring in another learning dimension to help them.
0: We're going to use... Which animal do you think now?
4: Chameleon.
0: Why are we using the chameleon? Who can put their hand up and tell me why they think we might be using the chameleon? Isabel.
5: Because your partner's going to be changing things.
0: So we're going to think about what we could change about our story to make it even better. And as we're changing and making it better, we're learning even more. So pass your storyboard to your partner.
3: With their stories planned out, in their talking partners, the children suggest to each other how they might change their stories.
0: What do you think Lola could change about her story? What have we got? The treasure hunt. He gets the treasure. Is there a middle of her story? No. So do you think that would be something Lola could change? Okay. Lola, is there anything you think Emma could change about her story?
6: I think she could have more ideas.
0: More ideas. What sort of more ideas?
6: Write a middle.
0: What could she put in her middle?
6: Finds the treasure and get rich.
0: Okay. You're going to use your story plan to write your story. I think the children do understand some of the terms. Obviously, we change them as in strategic awareness of the hour. We talk about it as planning ahead.
7: Hey, Pirate Rick was packing to go on holiday.
0: The advantage of this approach is that it's more child-friendly. They've got puppets that they can identify with, and they can use the puppets' gifts to apply it to their own learning. Treasure.
8: What we're looking for is involving children in the assessment process, and that can be either individual assessment or peer assessment. So it might involve a child looking at a piece of work, relating it to the success criteria that they've already determined with a class teacher, and employing some strategy like three stars and a wish.
0: You need to do your three stars and a wish. So you need to draw a star by three things you've really liked about your story so far. And then at the bottom, you need to do a wish. And your wish is the thing you want to change when you write your story ready for the book tomorrow. Okay, we're starting exactly where we finished yesterday, thinking about our wish and the one thing you want to change about your writing. So before we...
3: It's the final literacy lesson of Pirate Week.
0: To read your wish. Two, think about how you're going to change it, how you're going to achieve your wish. And three, tell your talking partner. Off you go.

0: the story and put more adjectives.
1: I want to do better writing and I want to change my wish to long, make it long words.
2: Okay, you've all thought of your wish and how you're going to change it. We're going to start writing our stories in just one moment, but we need to think about what a good story needs to have before we start writing. So we have on the board our success criteria. Those are the things we need to make our story a success, to make it really good. So I want you to think just very quickly with your talking partner, what could make your story good? And then we'll come back and I'll write them on the board.
3: Full stops, capital letters, adjectives,
4: exclamation marks, describing words.
2: So who can put their hands up and tell me a couple of their fantastic ideas?
5: Full stop.
6: English spaces, adjectives.
2: And let's have one more thing that we need at maybe the start of the story.
5: Capital letters.
2: So you've got your wish, you've got your plan, and you've got the five things you need to put in your story. So start writing your fantastic stories. And it was full of
5: gold.
2: Well, think of your idea, don't use his.
7: Once the children have finished their stories, they think about how they used the learning dimensions.
2: Just before we finish, you have done some absolutely brilliant stories, Sam H. And I just want you to think if there's any animal you've used that's really helped you this week.
6: The tortoise.
2: The tortoise. And why has the tortoise helped you this week?
6: Because it helped me not give up.
8: The unicorn.
2: Why have you used the unicorn?
8: Because I've done loads of imagination this week.
9: The chameleon.
2: The chameleon. Why have you used the chameleon?
9: Because I've changed my handwriting.
2: Who's used another animal?
10: The spider.
2: The spider. Why have you used the spider, William?
10: Because I was connecting stuff together.
2: We're going to stop there, and that's the end of our Pirate Week. And

0: In another part of the school, Year 5 has a special guest. John Kirkpatrick has come in to inspire the children with his songs.
1: What we're trying to do as the children move through the school from year one right through to year five and then on to year six is to use more and more the actual learning dimensions. I ramble through the clover
2: and I help to make the hay. We're going to take one of John's fantastic songs and turn it around, not musically but words wise, change the words around. To do with one of the themes of what we've been looking at.
0: The children will use the learning dimensions to help them achieve the task in hand, starting with strategic awareness or planning.
3: First thing we need to do is write down how the syllables work. Diddle-lum, dum, dum, dum, dum, dum. Diddle-lum, dum, dum, dum, da. Diddle-lum, dum, da. Diddle-lum, dum, da.

0: Very good.
1: Having mastered the tune, it's time for the children to start on the lyrics.
2: Information cards about our seeds. Read those, think about what you can do for all the different vegetables, all the words we can use. Think about what we've been doing, the process of sowing the seeds, looking after the seeds, caring for the seeds, why we're growing the seeds, what we're going to end up with, what we're going to do with the vegetables once we take them outside, and what we're going to do with the vegetables when they're fully grown. We talked about that as well, to get the parents in, and we're going to have an eat-a-thon, aren't we? I'm going to eat them. Work with your talk partner, scribble ideas on whiteboards. We try and incorporate the Ellie learning dimensions within all the lessons we do. We teach in Westbury Park. It's really good for the children, taking control of their own learning and ownership of their own learning, working together to come up with the verses for the songs themselves.
3: Which makes it grow quickly. Let's say da, da, da, da.
1: The children begin to bring together the words they're going to use in their song.
4: Compost.
5: Windowsill.
6: Minerals.
7: And we've now written peas, carrots, spinach. We grow tomatoes too. Most of it will be for us, but there'll be some for you.
8: They're my favourite veggies. Oh, they're the ones for me. The saints will sow and watch them grow and have them for our tea.
0: That's nice to sing, isn't it? Hey.
1: With the chorus finished, they move on to the verse.
7: Well, it's just some rhyming words. It's veg and ledge, because we put them on the window ledge.
9: They are very yummy. They fill up my tummy.
10: Well, for the two lines after we're growing our own grub, you could say we'll really dig when they get big and put them in a tub.

0: The children need to write one more verse, but without John's help. They remind themselves which learning dimensions they'll need to use.
1: Marvin, why are you going to be like Marvin?
2: Is it because you have to make up rhyming words?
1: Right, well, we're making up. You're trying to find words that rhyme with that fit into the tune of the verse, tune of the song. Okay, so brilliant, Marvin. Creativity, definitely. That's one I've certainly thought of. Zach.
3: Ellie.
1: Why Ellie?
3: Because she's got learning relationships,
1: right.
3: And we have. If we're going to go into small groups,
1: right.
3: we're going to have to work hard together as a team.
4: Maybe Vinny the Vulture.
1: Maybe Vinny the Vulture. Why Vinny the Vulture?
4: Because we have to find words that rhyme.
1: Right, okay.
4: And that's meaning making.
1: Okay, making connections. Yeah, fantastic.
4: Lenny the Lion.
1: And what's Holly good at? You're good at lots of things. What's Lenny good at?
4: Resilience.
1: Resilience, which means?
4: Like, you can never give up.
0: In their groups, the children start on the new verse.
5: Can you think of any words trying with care?
1: What about
6: bear?
7: Yeah, but we'll take them to the bear.
5: Anything else?
7: Maybe like bear.
1: It makes it sound like I'm telling you to do
5: Rebecca
1: something.
5: Rebecca thought of share. You've got lots of ideas.
7: Make sure they don't tear.
5: Make sure they don't tear.
7: Or they break. They snap. They don't snap back. We'll keep them free from bugs. Yeah. We'll keep them free from bugs and slugs and make enough and then and
8: make enough to share.
7: Yeah, that would be good. Could you just
5: and grow out? Enough to share?
7: Yeah.
9: No, just do grow slow. I don't know.
10: Some do. Yeah,
9: please. Knees. Knees. What? Knees, please.

0: Homegrown healthy veg.
1: The children decide to vote on which group's suggestion they should use.
2: You can't vote for your own, okay? And if there's a similar amount of votes for two verses, we'll try and put them together. Okay, so for this group's over here, votes. This is Shaula's group in the corner. Okay, 1, 2, 3, 4, 5, 6, 7, 8, 9, 10, 11, 12, 13, 14.
1: It's a tie, and they decide to combine two of the groups together.
3: We can't wait to eat them. Grown up on the ledge, when it's in our tub, we'll all go yum, our homegrown healthy veg.
0: We'll put them in our garden,
4: we'll give them lots of care,
0: we'll keep them free from bugs and slugs, and we'll grow enough to share.
2: Justin, no, it's John Kirkpatrick, not Justin Time.

This afternoon I've really enjoyed the children actually starting from scratch on writing their own songs with John's help and linking it in with what they've been learning in science and using the early learning dimensions as well. So packed it all into an afternoon. I think with three verses and a chorus, it was a great result.

The biggest benefit for pupils employing this approach is that they feel more involved in their learning. They're more stimulated and they are more motivated. This process involves the children in a much more practical way. They are partners in their learning, and we can see that they can identify ways in which they can improve their learning and make progress.

0: These four heads are all taking part in the leadership program for serving head teachers, the LPSH. The group first came together during a three-day residential, and over the next few weeks, we'll follow them as they probe and question each other about leadership.
1: My name's Sophie Parker, I'm the head teacher of Ashford Park Primary School.
2: I'm Sally Garrett, head teacher at the Seven Oaks Centre.
3: My name is James Stanford, I'm head teacher at Milton-on-Stour Primary School.
4: My name is Caroline Wilkins, I'm head teacher at Ranvilles Junior School.
5: This is class four.
0: Through a series of school visits, we'll examine the issues that each head is grappling with and what they need to do to become better leaders.
1: My issue has been team building and reducing the amount of paperwork.
2: My main focus was looking at team commitment within the staff.
3: Making sure that there is clarity of vision.
4: And my biggest challenge is turning a good school into an outstanding one.
0: Ranvilles Junior School near Portsmouth is about to receive some special guests. Sally, James and Sophie are making their first visit to the school.
6: Morning.
0: The purpose of today's visit is to see how well Caroline is addressing her leadership issues.
4: It's a successful school. It needs to be better. I don't think we're not complacent in that. We want to be an excellent school. So it's about how do you get from good to excellent? How do you keep people moving on that continuum? I'm very driven. I know what I want. And I am determined to get it. And that can be a weakness as well. I'm very focused. I've got a lot of energy and I've got a lot of enthusiasm. And I mostly find that I am able to take people with me, sharing my thinking by getting them involved, by listening to what they say and making sure their ideas are included.
7: Oh, stop there. Brilliant. Give yourself a clap. So what we have learned so far, where would face be?
0: As part of the LPSH program, the staffs in all four schools were given a questionnaire about their heads' leadership styles. The feedback from this questionnaire has formed the basis for discussion within the group.
4: I remember on the questionnaire, you'd get all your ticks in boxes, your blobs in boxes, and on one side there was somebody whose blobs were not in line with all the others. And when I sat with my co-coaching group to go through that data, I said, look at this person, you know, this person doesn't agree with anything I'm doing. And I was quite anxious and worked out, who is this person, needed to know. And one of my group said, what makes you think it's one person? Maybe in everything you do, there's someone who doesn't quite get it. And that really made me think, crumbs, have I left someone behind in everything?
8: It's such an interesting question. Again, we debated this hotly at the
4: start. And it's made me very much more aware of getting people on board before we start something new. And actually the need to develop relationships with those people who maybe feel I don't understand them.
8: It's something we've struggled with. We started off with a life coach actually coming into the school. And she came in, did an inset day first of all, and tried to get people into the thinking of what is work-life balance.
0: This visit is Caroline's first opportunity to show her colleagues how she leads the school.
4: I've mainly used the coaching model of leadership to help me work alongside people, but not to do the work for them, to help them to see what they're doing and why they're doing it, and get them to be proactive.
9: Would that make sense? Is that potential?
10: Thanks for this tour this morning. Really enjoyed it. Lots of lovely space and displays. When we went reflecting back on what we were talking about in October, you were working with all your staff around team building and improving relationships. What's worked and what have you done?
4: Well, there are two parts to the team building thing, really. The part of it was about me building relationships with the staff and getting to know some people better, and actually developing relationships between people and being more visible around the school. And the other part has been to do with the life coaching and the work-life balance and actually developing the relationships between people.
11: Morning, Mrs. Hurst. How are you? Do you want to come on through? There's quite a few of us.
12: Thank you.
11: Thank you.
4: I've tried to make more effort to get out into classrooms in the morning, go around and see the staff, be in classrooms and so on, but also
8: get into the staff room at lunchtime and just sit with people that I wouldn't normally have a chance to sit with and catch up, and finding out what's going on in people's lives outside school as well.
11: Fantastic. What a great start.
10: It links that you talked before about trying to be outside when the parents and children were arriving, and if you had that same sort of feedback from the parents.
8: I'm not actually brilliant at getting out still first thing in the morning. That's something I thought would make a big difference, and I'm not brilliant at it because I actually want to get round to the classrooms and see the teachers and make sure that, you know, to do the thermometer check to make sure that everybody's okay for the day.
3: So you're investing more of your own time in going around the classes. Is there anything you're having to find other time to do in here?
8: Yes, the big pile of paperwork in the corner. I mean, that when I started this, well, we drew a shield, didn't we, of ourselves, and I drew a picture of myself stuck behind a desk with the door closed and this big mountain of paperwork, and I felt that I could never leave this door, even though the staff room was literally just outside, because I had all this work that I was responsible for doing and accountable for it. And I think giving myself permission to get out of here and say, actually, I'm going to leave that now, because the next 20 minutes or the next hour is going to be really important.
11: So it takes well, and you've enjoyed it.
5: Yeah, you talked earlier on about the pace, didn't you, and the pace of change. Mm. Is that something you would reflect

0: on and think about.
1: Yes, definitely.
0: Next time.
1: I'm a very driven person myself, and so I make the assumption that everyone else is driven as well and will happily drive alongside me at quite a pace. And I think what I've recognised is that we have to work as a team and move at a team pace and take everybody with us. Mm-hmm. I'm actually a person who likes to be liked, and I hadn't realised that until we did this training. Until we really sort of unpicked the iceberg issues. I didn't know that about myself and how important it was. Mm-hmm. But now I know that, sometimes I have to say, right, Caroline, you're going to feel uncomfortable now, but you're going to do it. You know, a staff meeting that we had only yesterday, I went in and said, this is it, this is how it's got to be, which I didn't want to do. But I felt, I realised that I had to do it. And going around talking to people afterwards, how did that feel? You know, how did it help? And people were very positive. It was really good. I felt so much better after that.
2: Doing the same.
1: Some of the questions that I have been asked have really made me think, I'm not like that. Am I like that? Did I really say that? Really, for a long time, threw me into a period of sort of seriously questioning the way I work. And it has changed the way I work and the way I think. What we've learnt the most has taken place with a door closed, where we've really opened up to each other. We set our ground rules first, you know, the honesty, the openness and so on, but it's been really important to be able to trust those people. And there's no point having a co-coaching group if you're all going to sit politely and skirt around the issues that are actually the ones that need tackling.
3: A few miles away, Sally's head teacher of the Sevenoaks Centre. It caters for children who are unable to attend mainstream education for medical reasons.
4: Sevenoaks Centre in Portsmouth works with children and young people through all the key stages. So we start with a reception child right through to some post-16 girls, in particular with our teenage parents. And the idea is to provide continuity and progression with their education whilst they are unable to attend their mainstream school.
5: Where could you use a GPS system?
6: At sea.
5: At sea, yeah, excellent.
4: So as far as possible, we would mimic what would be going on in mainstream education, but we also try and add in the extras where perhaps young people have missed things, or recognising that they do have some more social emotional needs, so we will teach specifically in that area.
7: It's not as easy as that though, is it, just giving up on the old smoking? Are any of our people here who smoke happy to actually sort of share and say,
8: I gave up when I was pregnant.
3: Since Sally started the LPSH programme, there have been a lot of changes in her professional role.
4: By the end of this academic year, the Sevenoaks Centre will be closed as it currently functions and then reopened under a federation or broader service, which means for all the leadership team, we will have the opportunity to reapply for other leadership jobs, and staff currently are going through a job matching process.
3: With the impending changes, Sally has found that clarity of vision has been essential, especially in light of the responses she has received from the staff questionnaire.
4: The range of staff's responses were quite broad in how they perceived me, and obviously not knowing who'd responded which way, it was hard to analyse further, but it has made me focus on making sure the whole working as a team work well together, and I'm given some clarity about where we're going.
3: Teamwork is something that Sophie is also keen to improve. There are over 50 members of staff and some 400 children on roll at Ashford Park Primary School in Middlesex.
9: For me, I think I find the most challenging is dealing with the amount of paperwork and the demands on me personally. I have a very large staff and they all want a piece of me, and I obviously have to be able to give them that time, and also the children. We have a lot of children in school, to be able to give them the time that they need.
3: Today, the co-coaching group have come together for a first-time visit to the school. Sophie starts the day with a tour.
10: This is year four. How many are in this classroom?
9: There are 30 in the classroom, including then obviously in the afternoons it goes up to 33 because the children from the Acorn Centre come through.
3: Sophie has found that the course has made her question her leadership style.
9: Coaching I've been very comfortable with, and I tend to use that quite a lot. After using

0: LPSH, I recognised that I was very much using that in situations which weren't the best situations to be using it. For example, when confronting poor performance, I tended to lapse into using co-coaching because I was obviously comfortable with it, and then I didn't. I ended up rescuing and acting as the carer rather than providing the staff with the support to be able to move on.
1: Would you like to come and look at year one class now? Yeah, come this way.
2: One of the targets that Sophie has set herself is to move away from the confines of her office and out into the classroom.
1: It's gone well, but I've had my box under the my desk, and any paperwork that isn't immediate I've managed to throw in the box and not dealt with, unless somebody's come back to me within 3 months. If they haven't, it's gone in the bin. And then I deliberately have been planning times in my diary where I come out to year groups and I'll just come and sit in the class and work with the children.
3: So what have been the benefits?
1: I think the benefits really, one of the points of doing it was moving away from the bureaucracy, but also the sort of team building and staff feeling proud to be working here. Okay. So it's given me the opportunity to be able to feed back informally to staff on positive things I've seen going on. Absolutely, and with meaning, instead of having to sort of find a reason. The reasons have been there because I've been in there working in the classrooms with them.
0: With the questionnaire feedback, I was pleasantly and positively surprised around my leadership styles and how that matched with my colleagues who filled that in for me. There were a couple of areas that did surprise me, and one was about responsibility. Was I giving them too much responsibility and informing them on too much that was going on? And the other was around team commitment and colleagues not feeling proud about working in school and not sort of wanting to, obviously they didn't feel that I was demonstrating enough support for them as teams and pride within the school.
4: We've had a really lovely morning, beautiful displays around the classrooms and the atmosphere of learning. It was fabulous, Sophie. Reflecting back on your sort of personal development needs, what have you learned?
1: I've learned quite a deal about leadership styles. I'm more aware now of leadership styles I use, and the leadership styles I was obviously very comfortable with.

0: Three teachers with different backgrounds have come to CLEAPS, the School Science Support Service, to find out about teaching radioactivity.
1: I haven't taught radioactivity before. I'd be quite nervous in teaching radioactivity because of the dangers of it and because of my lack of experience and knowledge in teaching it.
2: I've been a physics teacher for, well, this will be my fifth year. I've taught radioactivity at GCSE in all those years, as well as teaching it at A-level.
3: I'm currently a PGC student and I've just started my second placement, and so I've got no experience of teaching radioactivity yet.
4: Radioactivity is something that people are naturally quite nervous about. They think it's dangerous, or they feel it might be damaging themselves, or they've got themselves in risk. However, when done carefully and safely, these experiments are completely fine.
5: Schools have been using radioactive substances in their laboratories for many years now, probably 30, 40 years, and they're extremely safe, very, very low activity, and provided they're looked after properly and used properly, there really aren't any problems.
4: I can open up the container using forceps and making sure that I'm holding them at least 10 centimetres away. I carefully take the lid off the container, lift it out, stand it on the lead lid. I use the radioactive source, ensuring I'm not pointing it myself or the pupils.
3: How far back should the students stand?
4: Well, as we can see, you're about a metre and a half away, and the same should be true when you're doing this with your pupils. Ensure there's a good distance between where you're demonstrating it and where the students are standing. When I've finished, I replace it back into the lead container, put the lead lid back on again, and ensure the source is back inside.
5: The most important thing is that the radioactives are kept secure, also that they're kept in a steel container, so that in the event of a fire, the radioactive material would be contained safely within that.
0: If you'd like more information on handling radioactive sources, speak to your head of science or contact CLEAPS.
4: I always think it's important to start a topic with something to grab the attention of the children. And if your pupils are seeing something that they're engaged in and something which is a little bit novel, a little bit unusual, then you've got them.
6: You're being silly, aren't you?
4: I'm going to send you all off, and you're going to find a place to hang your balloon, and then when you get there, you're going to charge the balloon by rubbing it with the cloth, and we'll go back and collect it. Release the air out slowly as you let it down onto the paper. Here I've got a balloon that has not been inflated and has not been around the lab. I'm going to test it with the Geiger counter to see if I can get a count from it. As you can see, there is no count. Jill, would you like to pass yours across? And if we test it with the Geiger counter, we can notice that there's a significantly higher count.
7: That's quite a difference.
4: And it is, and that's not really what you would expect from just hanging it in the corner of the lab.
1: So it's become radioactive over an hour, then?
4: Oh, let's be careful. Has the balloon become radioactive?
3: It's just attracted the dust particles.
8: Good. Something stuck to it.
4: Yeah, so by charging it, what we've done is we've had the dust particles stick to it, and those have got the decay products of the radon gas that is found naturally in the air.
2: I think the balloon experiment really stands out because it's interactive.
0: Some everyday objects will register on a Geiger counter. The results may surprise the students. First is a domestic smoke detector.
4: And there's a slight count, and the reason for that is that inside the smoke detector is an americium source, which produces alpha and a small amount of gamma. The alphas are stopped by the smoke if it's inside the chamber, which will then trigger the alarm to sound. So yes, it's radioactive, but not very.
3: That's quite surprising, because you wouldn't expect a household product to be made with a radioactive source in it.
0: You could also try an old watch with a luminous dial.
3: Whoa.
4: So, a very significant count there.
2: Now, the worrying thing is I'm sure I had one of those when I was a kid.
5: Although ionising radiation is coming out of the clock face, the radium-based paint is safely sealed inside. There's no contamination outside. There's no radioactive material where we don't want it.
4: In this demonstration, we're going to show the properties of ionising radiation. And to do that, I'm going to use a gold leaf electroscope. If it's not charged, the leaf hangs vertically downwards. To charge it, I'm going to use electrostatics, and I'm going to rub a piece of Perspex rod and then transfer that to the electroscope.
0: We can also charge the electroscope by using an EHT power supply set to 2000 volts.
4: I'm going to show that the ionising radiation from the radioactive source will cause the electroscope to discharge. Then I'm going to show the pupils that the forceps on their own have no effect on the electroscope, but when I put the radioactive source in, you can see that the leaf starts to fall down because the ionising radiation is allowing the plate to discharge.
0: This experiment shows how ionising radiation can allow a current to flow between two parallel plates.
4: The one on the left here is attached to the positive side of an EHT power supply, and the negative plate is connected through an electroscope back to the negative terminal of the supply.
1: Where would you get those plates from?
4: These plates are actually the tops of electroscopes, which I've connected into 4mm plugs, connected into a piece of doweling. It also has the bonus that this acts as an insulator from the high voltages from the power supply.
5: In this experiment, we're using a 5,000 volt extra high tension power supply, which some teachers worry quite a bit about. But in fact, if you're using one that's been supplied for school science use, it will be current limited to less than 5 milliamps, which means that electrics from it are harmless.
4: Now, if I mount the radioactive source and aim it between the plates, the electroscope leaf starts to rise, showing that there's ionisation happening between the plates, allowing the charge to move for the electricity to flow around the circuit.
6: Why not use an ammeter?
4: You could use an ammeter. The trouble is that the amount of charge that's moving is very small, so measuring that as a current, you'd need a picoammeter. So we use the electroscope instead, because most schools will have an electroscope and you can use that in the circuit. I've got my radioactive source at the bottom, allowing the ionising radiation to come between the plates. Each of those sparkles is representing an air particle which is being ionised. As we zoom in, the animation will show us each individual air particles and the ionising radiation coming from the bottom. It'll rip an electron from the surface, which is attracted towards the positive plate, and the ionised air particle is then attracted towards the negative plate and drifts sideways. This is happening all through the air particles, and what you can see is the ionised air will drift one way and the electrons are accelerated the other way, allowing the current to flow. If we zoom back out again, then we will see that this causes the electric current to flow between the two, which is what we've seen on the meter from the demonstration.
0: The cloud chamber uses dry ice, which you can either buy or make yourself using a carbon dioxide cylinder.
4: The carbon dioxide cylinder you have to make sure you've got is called a siphoning cylinder. You can recognise it because it will say liquid withdrawal on the sticker and also have a white painted line down the side of the cylinder. To make the dry ice, we have to attach the dry ice attachment to the valve, like so. The nozzle has to face downwards, and the nut is tightened, but not over-tightened.
5: Dry ice can cause severe burns to the hands, so it's important to wear thick fabric gloves when handling them, for example, the sort that you can get from garden centres.
4: So, if you'd like to put your safety specs on as well. When I open the cylinder, the liquid carbon dioxide will come into the chamber here. And as the dry ice is formed inside, you'll hear it starting to block the tube, close the valve, and our dry ice is ready to collect. And you'll see inside the solid carbon dioxide into a plastic tray
2: I hadn't even considered that I could make my own solid CO2 for use. I think I'll be going back and trying to see if we can acquire the apparatus for that.
4: We're now going to have a look at the cloud chamber. The first job is to put the alcohol around the edge.
2: Why use alcohol?
4: Alcohol is a dipole molecule, meaning that it'll be attracted towards the ionised air particle. When I find the source for the cloud chamber, you'll see it's mounted in a cork in a metal tin. I'm going to pick the source up by the cork, and I'm not going to touch the end, which is covered with the luminous paint, which contains radium. I carefully thread it through, and the cork also seals the chamber and stops the alcohol vapour from coming out. So now it's time to put the dry ice into the bottom of the chamber. I'm not going to pack it to the top, I'm just going to put enough in to cover the bottom of the chamber, and then put the sponge in to hold it in place, and attach the bottom and turn it to lock it in place. Once you've done that, you can turn the chamber back over. We can use the small wedges to ensure that it's flat on the table. And we're now ready to illuminate the chamber. You can then view from the top of the chamber to see the tracks produced by the ionising radiation.
3: The cloud chamber was my personal favourite. I thought it was really quite amazing to be able to see the activity of a single alpha particle and be able to visualise it. And I think the students would really enjoy that.
4: So here I've got the tracks from the radioactive source leaving their trails as they streak through the saturated vapour. But on the small scale, let's follow one of those particles as it ionises the air on its way through. In slow motion, let's have a look and watch the alpha particle getting close to one of the air particles, ripping an electron from the outer shells, and you'll see them scattering away either way. So it gets close, it strips the electron, and carries on moving. So as soon as the particle is ionised, the alcohol starts to be drawn towards it, clumping together and starting to form the track that we've seen in the cloud chamber. If we zoom out slightly from that, you'll see this is happening around every single particle that's been ionised, and that will leave a trail of the alcohol.
0: We've seen that radiation can ionise the air and the tracks that this can form. Next, we're looking at counting the individual alpha particles.
4: I'm going to connect the

0: negative side of the high voltage power supply to the grill on the top of the spark counter. Underneath the grill, you'll see there's a thin wire which I'm going to connect to the positive side of the power supply.
1: Teachers sometimes find spark counters don't work very well. The main cause of problems seems to be dust. We recommend the spark counters are kept in plastic bags to avoid build-up of dust.
0: As I increase the voltage, in the end, I will get a spark between the mesh at the top and the wire underneath.

Singing in schools, after suffering a period of relative decline, is finally back on the agenda with a vengeance. My name is Howard Goodall. I'm a composer and a broadcaster, but some of you may also have read about my being appointed by the government to head up a new initiative to get many more young people singing in schools again. Not just for a hand-picked few, 20 minutes a week, but for all the children and their staff. The government wants to encourage singing to become a normal and integrated part of the school culture. Schools where singing thrives are happy schools. Scientific studies from all over the world have shown that singing accelerates learning by improving the child's memory skills. It's a fun way to learn languages or numeracy. It builds a sense of teamwork, and it's a great opportunity to bring together children from very different backgrounds into one sociable and enjoyable activity. At the heart of our national singing program lies the idea that ordinary, non-specialist teachers can lead a singing session successfully with a little bit of training and confidence boosting from expert help. There are various ways this help can be delivered, from local authority music services to community music programs, from choir school and opera company outreach schemes to national training initiatives. One of the leading organisations in this field is the Voices Foundation, whose top-of-the-range service can transform the fortunes of a school through singing. We're going to take a look at what they can achieve in an ordinary primary school in a relatively short space of time.

0: This is Morley Memorial Primary School in Cambridge. It has a roll call of 405 children and once had a strong tradition of music that head teacher Jenny Collier is hoping to revive.
1: Morley is a very diverse school. It's a large primary school on the southern fringes of Cambridge City. We have a very wide range of children from different backgrounds, different socio-economic backgrounds, different cultural backgrounds. Not huge numbers, but probably an average sort of number of children with special needs, some of whom have got quite challenging special needs. We've got quite a high proportion of children who are very able. So it's varied in all kinds of different ways.
0: With a wide diversity of pupils, an academic record close to the national average, and a head teacher keen to expand its musical commitment, Morley seemed the perfect place for us to put an alternative teaching method to the test. We asked Susie Digby from the Voices Foundation to take its singing programme to Morley for a 10-week trial. She claims it can boost self-confidence, enhance mental alertness, and improve social cohesion. Her challenge will be to adapt a year-long programme to work in just 10 weeks. In the staff room, Susie's arrival is anxiously anticipated. Only a few of the teachers have had any music training. Most dread performing publicly, and less than 50% can read music.
2: There's quite a lot of apprehension amongst a lot of the staff.
3: My personal thoughts were, oh my God, I can't sing for Toffee.
4: I'm not 100% sure exactly what's going to happen, but I've been told that, you know, some people are going to come in, do some training with us, and the training's aimed at non-music specialists to sort of help them deliver music, the music curriculum and singing to the children.
5: And if it's something that we can do in class, then I can really see people probably doing more of it, whereas if it's just something that's like a really quite complicated and takes quite a lot of resources and effort to create or to carry out, then I don't think people will carry it on as much.
0: It's D-Day, and Susie is meeting the teachers for the first time. She's been running this programme for nearly 14 years, and this introductory day is always the most challenging.
6: Hello everyone, I'm Susan Digby, and I'm Principal and Founder of the Voices Foundation, which is a national charity which I set up 14 years ago to bring music through the medium of singing to every child in the country, via class teachers, essentially, giving skills and confidence and resources to class teachers to teach music as they teach every other subject. The main aim of the first session is to put all the teachers in the school in the same learning situation that we'd be putting the children in. We've got to give them very immediately some sense that they can embark on this with confidence and with some skills. We'll start off with a song involving body parts. So would you like to, responding quickly, touch the part of the body that I refer to? Okay, chest, knees, head, chest, knees, shins, toes. Okay, I'm gonna sing a song. Dodge your knees, sit this one out. And please just touch the body part, so follow my actions. Off I go.
0: Every single song in the Voices repertoire is there for a reason and does a very specific job, illustrating an element of music and helping teachers to explain and teach it.
6: Now, we're going to sing the whole song, but we're going to put head into our thinking voice. So we're not going to sing it out loud, we're just going to sing it in our thinking voice. Off we go.
0: Chest, chest, knees, toes is designed to help children recognise a change in pitch, training them to hear the notes in their head, rather than having to have it played or sung to them out loud. Over the next 40 minutes, Susie takes the teachers through the basics of the course. This includes encouraging children to feel and understand the pulse of a song, developing an awareness of phrasing in music, and putting the initial building blocks in place that should make the transition from singing to reading and music simple.
6: This is is a very interesting phase in the programme because I know through my years of experience that all these teachers are going to gain enormously from over the next 10 weeks. Each and every one of them is going to have something incredibly valuable about themselves that they develop over the course of this programme, which will benefit the children and themselves enormously.

0: Okay, well, that's the first session. I thought it went pretty well.
1: I thought it was good.
0: Yeah, it was good fun, wasn't it?
1: It was good. It was good. I think I'd like to see more stuff for Key Stage 2 because I think my Year 4s probably won't enjoy those games as much as possibly a Key Stage 1 class would.
2: I was expecting it to be interactive, but I wasn't expecting it to be so interactive. You know, from start to finish, you got in, you were singing.
3: I think just through that first session, I understand some of the music structure better than I did before and some of the theory behind it.
2: The reservations that I have are definitely over singing in front of the class. I found it really difficult to sing in front of people. It was a very comfortable atmosphere because we're with all colleagues and that, but it was still uncomfortable. It wasn't something I was happy with doing. And I'm quite a confident teacher, apart from when it comes to singing. So I still think I'm going to have concerns over doing it in front of the class.
4: It's the morning after the teacher training session, but it's time to get to grips with the basics of the course. Reception teacher Rachel Elliott already has a head start.
5: I did a music degree before I trained to be a teacher, and so I've played in various orchestras and bands and choirs and things, but I've had very little training in teaching music to children, so it'll be interesting to see what we learn from this course. The course materials include a book and a CD. It looks quite accessible. It's got the music notes inside, if you can read music, and then the CD backs you up if you're not sure about reading music, so it looks quite useful. All the songs are at a very simple level, which is very good for young children, and it's perhaps good for teachers who maybe haven't got much experience in using musical notation. Whether that works well for the older children or not, I don't know. Okay, we're going to do some special singing today. We're going to sing some songs we've never sung before. And first of all, we're going to do a song about saying hello to each other, okay? And we're going to pass around, Ethan, Percy the pig, and then you'll know it's your turn to sing. Okay, it's very simple. We're going to sing, hello, how are you? And the other person is going to sing, very well, thank you. Okay,
6: it's vital in these early stages that we use lots and lots of call and response songs, which enables the individual child to make a sound and have that very same sound come back from the class at him.
1: Hello, how are you?
7: Very well, thank you.
6: Now, if you think about it, if you go to a piano and play a note and say, sing that note, most children in our culture won't be able to do that. But if they are initiating the sound and having it back at them, that's reinforcing something very positively. And hello, how are you is a wonderful little way, with two little pitches, in a very accessible pitch relationship, for them to experience that.
4: The children are soon in full flow, and the games that are associated with the songs are proving to be a real hit.
8: Chest, knees, toes.
5: Ready, Tom? You're going to be the singer. Okay, everybody ready? Ready for Tom to start. You're going to sing? Chest, chest, knees, toes. That was the very first session. Some things surprised me about it. Some children that I expected would be very confident singing on their own didn't at all, and some other children surprised me and were quite confident doing that by themselves. The child who I thought would struggle with concentration didn't. He managed very well. But other children did struggle with concentration, which may be because it's the middle of the afternoon on a warm day. But I think they enjoyed it.
9: I'm going to start off with, here I come. And you're going to sing back to me, where from?
4: Over the next couple of weeks, the teachers begin to work the singing sessions into the school day.
9: Very nice. We'll try that again. That was lovely. Now I'd like everybody to be sitting up. If you sit up, you'll be able to sing easier. Okay? Right. Here I come.
8: Where from?
9: London.
8: What's your train?
9: Lemonade. Very good. Now I would like you to really listen.

0: to the notes which I'm singing and see if you can repeat those same notes back in identically, the same pitch as I'm singing. Okay?
1: At this early stage, the Voices Foundation recommends that sessions take place little and often, with 5 minutes a day being preferable to a 20-minute session once a week. Head teacher Jenny Collier has already started to see the signs of change.

0: Singing in schools, after suffering a period of relative decline, is finally back on the agenda with a vengeance. My name is Howard Goodall. I'm a composer and a broadcaster, but some of you may also have read about my being appointed by the government to head up a new initiative to get many more young people singing in schools again. Not just for a hand-picked few, 20 minutes a week, but for all the children and their staff. The government wants to encourage singing to become a normal and integrated part of the school culture.
1: One of the main things I wanted from the programme was for the school to end up with a shared repertoire of songs. And even at this early stage, it's obvious that that is beginning to happen. As you walk around the playground, you can hear children singing, children from different year groups, singing the same sort of songs. And it's really good in terms of their social networking and bonding and developing the school as a community.
2: And it's not just the children who are learning either. At the start of the programme, reception teacher Jane Serrerier was one of the most reluctant to perform publicly.
3: Pick up all the books.
4: We've only been going a couple of weeks so far, and my own confidence has risen enormously.
1: Now, this is your feet as well.
4: So. The songs are simple, easy to manage, and the children carry you along.
1: And
4: So it's been a very good couple of weeks, and I feel we're getting there.
2: Three weeks in, and the honeymoon period is over. Staff have been struggling to fit singing sessions into the school day. And with Susie due back in to monitor their progress, teachers like Rachel feel they're beginning to fall behind.
5: Before Susie came, we planned to try and do 5 to 10 minute sessions of singing every day. The reality is that sometimes that just can't happen for all kinds of reasons. But we fit bits and pieces in whenever we can.
6: Keep going.
7: Realistically, I'm not at all prepared for coming in. We've done about one or two sessions of singing with the children, so personally, I don't feel at all prepared.
6: Take a step out, please, Asha, Daniel.
7: There are so many things that you have to fit into the school day. You cannot do everything, so I'm not going to beat myself over the head about it, but you know, we'll see how it goes.
2: It's the moment of truth for the staff. Susie arrives for her first series of sessions working with individual teachers and their classes.
8: When I come into a school at this very early stage, I would hope that the teachers would have at least had a go at one or two of the songs. That's all I can expect at this stage. And so when I come in with the children, I can then take the teacher on to the next stage.
9: Where would you like them, Susie? In a circle. Right, Thomas, try your best.
8: The first thing I do is to watch what the teacher's done with the children. And this really is to put her in a situation where she knows that I'm expecting her to be doing the teaching in the future. So really, in a way, in the very first session, it doesn't matter what they've done, as long as I can see that they've actually put their toe in the water and have taken on the concept that it's them that's going to be teaching the music.
9: Okay, we've had a practice. I told the children that the teachers have been learning a bit about singing, and we've been trying to teach them a few songs. Okay, so shall we show Susie how we warmed up our voices? We're going to take our singing seats. Remember, we talked about letting all the air into our lungs. And we're going to say hello to everybody. We're going to go around the circle. We're probably going to start with you, Gregory. Let's just practice as a whole group just to remember what we say.
10: I know.
9: If you know, respond, okay? I'll go first. Hello, how are you?
10: Very well, thank you.
9: You did a fantastic job of remembering that. Now we're going to go round the circle.
2: Tessa McKinnon

0: Abe, a year one teacher, is one of the first to experience the Susie treatment.
1: I was quite excited about it, really. I know a lot of people were a bit dubious about it and weren't too keen, but I don't know, I thought it could only, you know, it could be fun, you know, it sounded like a good idea. Because the children have always loved it, but it's just something that we have less and less time for, so I was quite excited about doing it.
2: I'd say they're coming brilliantly and they're all finding their voices, is to pitch a little higher.
3: Yeah.
2: So I was trying so that their angel voice will come.
3: Yeah.
2: And singing seats.
3: Yeah.
2: And the other thing is, if you, instead of saying one, two, three, go, if you sing off we, that sets the pitch and it sets the tempo.
0: With Tessa's 40-minute session over, it's the moment that assistant head Kerry Darby has been dreading for some time. She admits to being terrified of singing out loud. And to make matters worse, there's a TV camera in the room.
4: One, two, three. One.

0: Despite her nerves, Kerry takes a risk and teams up with colleague Jo McCritchie and her class to try something more complicated, getting the children to sing a song in two parts.
1: One, two, three.

0: That's fantastic. Really good. I'm very, very impressed. Okay, I want to take the two songs you've done.
1: Kerry's gamble pays off, and Susie now steps in. She demonstrates how to push the classes on even further, introducing the idea of visualising notes in height order, a concept they'll need to understand when they start to read music.
0: So instead of once a man fell in a well, we're going to sing 1, 2, 3, 4, 5, 5, 5. And with your hand, I'd like you to take your hand and step those five steps, starting from your tummy and going up to your head. So it goes like this, 1, 2, 3, 4, 5, 5, 5. Stop, okay. So we'll do the whole song and see if you can work out the numbers all the way through. Oh.

0: Got it.
1: During this session, Susie introduces a whole series of new games and ways to think about music, including a human keyboard made up of just voices.
2: Good.
3: After the first one, they were already itching to sing it back to me.
4: Some songs are easier to grasp than others, but with that one, it's the words, the pitches are quite... But what I wanted to do is unpick it a bit and get the pitch structure into there.
3: That's great. Really
4: thank you very much.
3: You.
4: Give them a clap.
5: It was better than I thought it would be, actually. Very nerve-wracking. Hate singing in front of children, hate singing in front of cameras, and definitely hate singing in front of a professional. But I was amazed at how much the children had actually remembered, because I only did about 20 minutes on it originally, so that 20 minutes was a lot. A lot, actually. They'd remembered an awful lot, which really, really surprised me. And I think the things that Susie had given us, the tips, because the way she broke it down and really getting into the musical, and I thought the idea with the numbers, the going up and then the going down, to actually get the fact that three phrases go up and three phrases go down, very visual, and it stuck with the children. I was surprised actually by the children that actually did engage with it.
6: Okay, we're going to go down to the community room for singing, okay? Quietly walking through the school, just like you always do. Off you go, Deanne.
1: One of the last teachers to have his session on this first day with Susie is Year 6 teacher, Carl Brown. A combination of sats, the arrival of a new baby, and Carl breaking his arm has meant he's done no preparation work for today whatsoever. He's also one of the non-musicians on the staff.
7: I am possibly...

0: The most unconfident musician and singer I know. I can sing, I wouldn't say I'm a very good singer. There's a wonderful bit in Stephen Fry's autobiography where he talks about being, he's not tone deaf, he's tone dumb. He can't hit the right note, and I'm very much like that. I know what sounds good and I know it ain't me. I'm looking forward to the challenge of doing music. I don't normally do it. I'm not confident. I don't play an instrument. I'm looking forward to being able to do something like that for a change.
1: What I've done is I've outlined here everything I'm hoping to cover for you with pretty clear instructions, and then we're going to tape it as well.
2: So when Susie discovers that Carl hasn't managed to practice, she decides to take the entire class for him.
1: I'm going to give a little exercise so that you can find your singing voice. I'm going to say, have you brought your talking voice? You're going to say, yes, we have. Yes, we have. But you have to follow the intonation of my voice, so match my sound. Have you brought your talking voice?
3: Yes, we have. Yes, we have.
1: Have you brought your whispering voice?
4: Yes, we have. Yes, we have.
1: Have you brought your shouting voice?
5: Yes, we have. Yes, we have.
1: Have you brought your singing voice?
6: Yes, we have. Yes, we have.
2: With 3 weeks of the 10-week challenge already gone, Susie knows that this class has a lot of work to do to catch up. She wastes no time taking Carl and the children through the basics.
1: Do everything I do, but wait till I've stopped, and then follow straight away.
2: Susie will be a hard act for Carl to follow. By the end of the 40-minute session, she's already introduced the class to a basic form of notation.
1: Ta, ta, te, te, ta. Off you go. The rhythm language we use early on, which involves ta, te, te, ta, and rest, looks very simple. It's very simple to notate because it has no note heads that you have to scribble in, but it's strongly reminiscent of traditional notation, which we come to later. And so there's a very, very clear and logical link through to Western notation.
0: I felt unprepared, but it didn't matter because I knew that she was leading it, so I didn't have to do anything, whereas next time I know I'll have to do something, so I need to be prepared. And what she was doing there seemed to be a lot more useful than what I'd heard they'd done in the past. So yeah, it was good.
2: A week later, and Susie is back again for more individual sessions.
7: What's your trade? Lemonade. Give us some dopey.
1: Well, now I'm really intensifying things for the teachers, and I'm trying to now really focus in on the structure of their teaching and the pacing of their teaching.
8: I want you to follow me without singing first of all. I'm going to sing. I just want you to point to the body part that I'm singing about, okay?
1: Shall I show you a little trick?
8: Yes.
1: So that when it's your turn, it's really your turn and not their turn.
8: Okay.
1: Right, we're going to sing. And did your teacher ask you to sing, or did your teacher ask you to just touch the body parts?
8: Touch the body parts.
1: Okay, let's see if you can keep your voice inside your thinking head. Okay. Off I go, chest, chest, knees, toe. Was somebody taking my turn? It's my turn. I'll start again. Off I go. In terms of the children, I'm really keen to identify the children who haven't yet found their singing voice and find games and activities that the teachers can use to break that through. Tat-tat-tat.
7: Tat-tat-tat. Who is that? Catherine in a funny hat.
1: Some of the teachers may still think that it's just a case of bringing their class in and singing through a few songs, but what I'm doing is really tightening up with those teachers and making them realise that they have to work a lot harder than that. Think of ways in which we can improve the quality of singing,
8: yeah,
1: and get them to appraise their own quality,
8: yeah,
1: of singing. Concentrate on individual singing,
8: okay,
1: a lot. Call and response.
8: Okay.
1: Lots and lots of individual singing, especially for the more reticent ones.
8: Yes.
1: And one, two, three, four. Can you go around the front instead of around the back this time? Off you go. And one, two, three, four. If anyone laughs,
9: Yeah.
10: Just stop that. So it's just a rule that nobody laughs.

0: Singing in schools, after suffering a period of relative decline, is finally back on the agenda with a vengeance. My name is Howard Goodall. I'm a composer and a broadcaster, but some of you may also have read about my being appointed by the government to head up a new initiative to get many more young people singing in schools again. Not just for a hand-picked few, 20 minutes a week, but for all the children and their staff. The government wants to encourage singing to become a normal and integrated part of the school culture.
1: I'm really now guiding them quite specifically to giving me a lesson plan for next time, making sure that the activities they've chosen very, very carefully to demonstrate to me that they have an understanding of why we're doing this and why we're singing the songs and what's in it for the kids, both the group in terms of curriculum learning and the individual in terms of their own personal development.
2: Halfway through the 10-week trial period, and opinions about the Voices Foundation are varied.
3: There are a couple of children in my class who've been particularly affected in a good way. They're children who tend to be quite shy, and they tend to be quite reluctant to put themselves forward, to do something in front of a large group of children. And they seem to have grown in confidence. They certainly are smiling a lot more, and they're really enjoying the sessions.
4: For me, one of the most useful things was Susie talking about angel voices, which really was about the pitch. Which for me was important because I'm quite low. But I love the way the children responded to that idea of actually becoming a singing voice. And that's what we've taken on from there.
2: So while some of the teachers are seeing the benefits very quickly, others still have reservations.
5: I think, to be honest, when the programme first started, I did honestly think, here's another sort of flash in the pan, let's put a plaster over the whole situation and try and find a quick fix way of doing something that we know we should be doing but don't have time for. And I still think that there isn't that much time in the school day, unfortunately, to fit in a lot of these brilliant ideas and these brilliant schemes. Though I will say for this thing, I did use the book and I did try to use the CD, and it's worked. The kids really enjoyed a song I did with them. Now, I don't think I did it 100% the way Susie might have done. I did use some of the tactics that she used, and the children really enjoyed it. So it does show that the children really enjoy singing. But that's kind of something we probably already knew anyways. It's just whether that we can fit that into our bazillion of other things we have to do with them.
6: Any attempt to justify the two with the teachers here? Do you think you might spend some time with the teachers doing
7: that? Yeah, I think so. It's not something that we've addressed yet, actually.
6: Yes.
2: At the end of every Voices programme, there is always a singing day. Susie believes it forces the teachers to focus on their development. She's in school today to discuss plans with Year 6.

0: teacher and school music coordinator, Abby Thorpe.
1: I'm bedding it regularly.
2: Okay, so one of the big things we've got to address today is the singing day, which everyone's going to be absolutely terrified about. But in fact, it's a very, very important and valuable form of insight for the teachers. So basically, in singing day, every teacher is going to be demonstrating a little bit of the skills that they have acquired and the class has acquired in a sort of curriculum context. So, and the whole of the school is going to be watching.
3: Singing Day is a really big deal for all the teachers. It normally takes place after a year, but here we've got it after 10 weeks. So the teacher's going to be very nervous. The children will love it and the whole school will benefit from it enormously. But the teachers will be extra specially worried, particularly if they haven't been doing this regularly up till now.
4: The key thing is your choice of songs and why you've chosen those songs. And
0: Susie wastes no time moving on to the final phase of the 10-week programme at the next inset day.
4: I would suggest each class has about 7 minutes, so I would say about 3 songs. And if you could cover in those, then you may choose to demonstrate the children's ability to control pulse, to control rhythm, to differentiate between pulse and rhythm, working in groups, a lot of individual singing. Call and response games. Individual singing is an incredibly good way to get children matching pitch.
3: As we're having the singing day after just 10 weeks, we're having to really speed up the learning process for the teachers. So now we have the pitch language, we have the rhythm language, which is the ta, te, te, ta, rest. And now we're showing how that very logically moves on to the 5-line stave.

0: with the singing day just 2 weeks away, Susie keeps up the pressure. And she has one more session with each teacher before the big day.
1: It's a delicate balance now, because I'm now watching what the teachers have achieved, and I've got to go in there and really raise expectations.
2: And we'll do the canon while they do the ostinati.
3: We'll just find something more interesting for him to do, because he's obviously a skilled percussion player.
4: Having something like singing day is sort of a bit of pressure, but it's good because it means that we have to practice and we know we've got something to work towards. And I think the children quite like knowing that the songs that we're practicing are fun, but they're also for a purpose as well.
5: Who could I have to come and mark the pulse gently on this drum so that we can hear the lovely singing as well? Okay, if I give you the drum and the beater, Finn's going to go around. Wherever he stops, that person's going to be the witch next.
4: Do you know what? They're so enthusiastic about it. You even had one of the kids name their budgie Susie after singing Susie.
0: And even Carl has been making headway.
6: I had a real enlightening moment last week with the course, in that I actually took the folders home and read through them and worked out exactly how they worked, which is not something that's ever been done with me. I don't know if it's because I missed the early bit, that I just didn't understand where we were going with things. And what I found we were doing was we were trying to find a song and then fitting the musical elements to that song. And quite often the song didn't fit the musical elements we were trying to teach. As soon as you realise to do it the other way, then it all fits beautifully into place.
1: Now, I have no doubt in my mind that what I will be demonstrating with them, they can do. That is why I'm doing it. I don't want to demonstrate anything which I think is beyond their grasp. But that can't happen unless they're going straight back into the classroom and practicing what we've just practiced.
0: But Susie's new sense of urgency hasn't been a hit with all the teaching staff. Some are finding her a little overwhelming.
3: The thing is, they don't know when to put the stick down. So what the best way to do is a few practices, lift, play. They're not going to do it this way. So, okay, we need to know when to put the stick down.
7: I'm very aware when I'm teaching of if I make any mistakes. And to have somebody watching you when you know that you're making those mistakes is really tricky.
1: I just needed to kind of
3: bump them up into a different zone.
1: It's very generous, yeah. Yes. Okay, but a lot of it is attitude. Because he was all slouched over and, you know, messing around to start with. And as soon as I got into that zone, right, guys.
7: I do feel a bit deflated after that session.

0: and I'm not really looking forward to a singing day at the moment. But we'll continue to practice each day and hopefully we'll continue to improve.
1: Busy, I think, is the way to describe it. But I think everybody's under control. The teachers have got their programmes, the hall's all set. So it's all systems go.
2: It's the end of the 10-week trial. Singing day in front of parents, governors and half the school is finally here. But how do the staff feel now it's all almost over?
3: It's been a real sort of roller coaster 10 weeks.
4: After a while, I wasn't quite sure where it was heading and what we were supposed to be doing. But I've now seen the children singing to each other regularly without any prompt from adults. I've seen them growing confidence in their singing. Some of them have found really lovely singing voices for the first time. I've never heard them sing like that before.
5: My confidence has grown enormously. For a start, I don't avoid music anymore. I actually do music.
1: This is a very special day because you've all been working really hard with your classes to learn some songs and learn all sorts of things about music. And today you're going to show everyone what you've been learning. So, ready to sing, and we're going to start off with Gold Class.

We focused on music several times in the past, and it's never really been sustainable. And teachers have gone on teaching children to sing songs, but I don't think they've taught children music. The thing that was really quite striking about this programme was the way children absorbed musical concepts in a way that I haven't noticed they've done with any other music in set that we've done in the past.

0: try moving our hands up and down to that. Are you ready? Up we go.
1: Seesaw, up and down, in the sky and on the ground.
0: Lovely. And are you ready to mark the pitch?
2: There are 14 classes at Morley, and during the day, each one comes forward to perform.
3: There were people who, if you'd said to them 6 months ago, you are going to stand up and sing with your class, would have said, not me, I'm going to leave first. And they did it, and they were really good.
4: It's made me feel a lot more confident about teaching singing. It's made me realise that I can do it, that I'm not completely tone deaf, that I'm not completely tone dumb, that I can hold a note, even if my year sixes end up singing very low.
2: So, despite the almost inevitable ups and downs over the 10-week trial, both the singing day and the Voices programme are a success. And at the end of the project, some good news. The school and the Voices Foundation are match funding the cost of a full year's singing course. And head teacher Jenny is very optimistic about what that means.
3: One of the claims made right at the beginning was about the way that it would increase the social cohesion and the self-esteem of children. And I was very sceptical about that, particularly in whether we could do it in 10 weeks. But teachers have already reported to me that some children have really blossomed and have come out of themselves after following this programme. And I think that is quite startling. And also one of the parents after the singing day came up and said, I can't believe my daughter sang in front of all those people by herself. So if you can do that after 10 weeks, it'd be interesting to see what happens after a year.

0: I think social change matters very much to the students at Marlbury School for Girls. They're very interested in exploring social dynamics and what is the potential, what's the vision for the future. And so exploring how social change happens and issues about social justice is important.
1: Zoom!
2: Zoom!
3: Zoom!
4: Zoom!
5: Zoom!
4: Zoom!
6: Mulberry's 1,400 girls and their guests are about to celebrate International Women's Day on the theme of equal pay.
7: Thank you very much. It's great to be here again. I came here in the autumn and it's wonderful to see so many of you.
0: I think for young women, there are lots of questions about gender equality still. There are lots of questions about equal pay still.
7: Struggle for pay between men and women to be equal continues. Because did you know that for every pound that your brother will earn, you are likely to earn only 82.9 pence? That is...
0: We've taken the theme of equal pay this year, for the whole year, because it's a very complex issue. Yes, there is an Equal Pay Act now, but yet there is still a pay gap. And what are the issues about that for society? Why is it that that exists? And the answers to those questions are not simple.
8: Let's move to a factory in East London. These young women, some as young as 12, work in treacherous conditions every day in the manufacture of matches in the Bryant & May factory.
9: This has to stop!
8: These young women organised the first ever strike staged by women in the UK. But the fight for equal pay and equal status doesn't end there.
6: Three weeks earlier, a group of Year 12s sets out on a research trip with the Equal Pay Project coordinator, Shanaz Begum.
10: I'm an ex-pupil of Marlborough School and I've been employed by Marlborough School for this year. This is a year-long project to enhance self-expression, creativity and leadership roles within our students.
6: The girls are visiting the Women's Library, an archive of women's history that's part of London Metropolitan University.
11: This is really interesting, I think. Women demand equal pay for equal work, and it's a mass meeting. June the 10th. Honesty is the best policy. Give women equal pay now. So all the different ways of trying...
10: We're using inspiration from the Equal Pay Archives in order to raise awareness of such struggles that ordinary women went through in order for women's rights.
11: And here is this organisation of women civil servants, and they fought a lot to ask for equal pay. They had an issue where if a woman got married, she had to leave.
12: Men, if they got married, they wouldn't have to leave their job. No. So, like, why should the woman?
11: Yeah.
12: That's like, gosh, man.
13: Just out of curiosity, would you guys be wearing badges like this?
14: Equal pay for equal work.
15: Yeah.
14: You'd wear it?
15: Yeah.
14: Okay.
10: Working on this project, I've discovered loads of new things. I mean, I always knew there was economic injustices between men and women, but I think once I started this project and I actually looked at the material, I find myself quite angry, actually, at why such an inequality exists in the 21st century.
11: So you've got a little man here, and I suppose he's supposed to be the boss. And he's got books here called, you know, Equal Pay and How to Avoid It. Around the law in 80 ways. So I think that...
16: I didn't know that, you know, for a long time women have been fighting for this, and today when I saw researches and stuff, it kind of shocked me because I didn't really know.
12: I think, like, we are a bit sheltered, but in the school, like, opens our eyes up to, like, there's so much stuff going on out there. I'm more close to the equal pay fight than I thought.
0: The philosophy that we've created at the school is to really aim to develop young women's confidence. Part of it is through the curriculum, through what we teach and how we teach.
17: Thank you very much.
0: So the way in which students learn in classrooms, the way in which they are encouraged to take on particular roles within groups, in group work, that's one way of developing leadership skills.
17: Today's lesson's got two levels. We're going to look at newspaper writing,
1: But we're also going to really refine our thinking about what good collaboration is like. So the reason you've got a piece of paper each is on your own, I want you to write down one thing that you think is really important in effective group working collaboration. In terms of the content, it's an English lesson, but also I was focusing on collaboration skills and how they can enhance them and get better at them, and in turn become much more powerful learners. What I want you to do now is crumple that piece of paper up, and I want you to throw it at someone else in a different group. Right, so you have now got some other people's ideas. I want you in your groups now to discuss, do you agree with what you've been given? I want a kind of set of rules on what is good group work.
2: What? Make sure everyone has a chance to speak and say what they think. Do you agree?
3: Yeah.
2: Encouragement is the important thing.
1: They have to listen to different people's opinions in a very mature and sensible way.
4: Do you agree with them?
5: Do you?
4: Yeah.
5: I do.
1: Okay. Right, what I want you to do now is your spokesperson is going to give us one thing that's good group work or effective group work.
2: Making sure everyone gets to speak and have given the point of view.
15: Sharing ideas and everyone gets to speak.
1: So, we're going to put this all to the test. This is the task today. In your packs you will find there's a newspaper article. And it's quite topical. It's about inequality in pay. So have a look at the way this newspaper article is structured. And also, how do you respond as you read these articles? You know, you're women, you're going out into the workforce. How do you feel about what you're reading?
17: The average female executive earns £13,655 less than her male equivalent. Women will have to wait 187 years before their take-home pay overtakes men.
1: Women will have to wait 187 years. So, in other words, I won't see it, you won't see it, your children won't see it, your grandchildren might not see it. And how does that make you feel?
18: Unless Gordon Brown does something.
1: Unless Gordon Brown does something about it. They need to appreciate that they can have the skills and the confidence to, in a very sensible, formal way, articulate their opinions and bring about change.
2: Our group was quite angry at the fact that women are not getting paid as much as men, because I personally think that we work as hard as men and we should get rewarded for that.
19: We think you shouldn't be judged by your gender, but by the capability of your work.
1: Fantastic. At the heart of any lesson I plan, how can I make the student as confident as possible? How can I make a girl feel that they are equal to anyone else out there?

0: in the workplace, and that's really what it's all about.
1: Girls, can everyone listen, please? When the men take their hat off to go get the other apron, so you're going to take your hat off and set it on the chair.
2: The drama the student

0: as different ways as possible within school.
1: Match girls.
2: In bowl.
3: 12 to 15 years old.
4: We didn't know what to do, but then Annie Besant, a well-known reporter, spoke against the condition in the sweatshop.
5: So it's a big moment of realisation.
6: We didn't know we had any rights, you see.
0: The thing that I've learnt from the girls particularly, and that has been a growing realisation on my part, is that you can have individual leadership, but the most powerful way to lead social change is collectively.
7: Same work, same pay.
5: 1968, same work. Sewing machinists at Ford's same Dagenham pay. Factory went on strike for same the right work. To be recognised as skilled same workers.
7: Pay. Same
5: build up.
8: Same work, same pay. Same work, same pay.
9: Do you guys want to leave your jackets in my office?
0: I became aware that there were still people around who had living experience of those things, and I know from the work that I do as a teacher that having living experience, the benefit of hearing directly from people who've been through those campaigns is very, very valuable.
10: These women made history.
11: Were you guys best of pals when you were working there as well?
10: As machinists at Ford Dagenham, they were involved in two major strikes over women's pay and grading.
0: I didn't want to lose a moment where we could give such a rich and valuable resource to the students, where they could actually converse with people who have dedicated a significant part of their lives to this work.
10: The first Ford women's strike led directly to the Equal Pay Act.
5: It's a massive project. We've been working really hard and rehearsing many, many hours. They've really stepped up to the challenge. It's been really exciting.
12: Well, I think you're very brave to stand up and do all these things, because I wouldn't have done it when I was your age.
11: So, girls, when you're ready, you can start the quinny. It's not formal.
6: What were the conditions like in the factory?
12: It was cold in the winter, freezing cold in the winter. Sweltering in the summer. We used to have birds flying about and doing their business wherever. And we used to complain about rain and one thing and another. I've even seen girls sitting there with umbrellas up, haven't you, Dora? Yeah, and they were really, really bad conditions.
13: What inspired you to go on a strike?
14: We weren't getting the pay the same as the men. We were skilled. When we went there, you had to do a test to prove that you could machine. You'd done an apprenticeship. So we took our skills in there and we wanted paying for them. And that is what we came out for. And we wouldn't go back until we got it.
6: Who was the one that started the strike?
14: We all stuck together, every one of us, and said, enough's enough, and that's what we want.
12: You vote on whether you're going to strike or whether you're not going to strike, and that's how strikes happen.
14: But we got what we came out for.
11: How does it feel to know that you've changed history?
14: You don't look at yourself as being that. At the time, it's what you want, what you should be getting, not what you want. You should be. It should be rights for women, which we didn't have.
12: After a time, when you go to things like this, years and years later, and people say, oh, what you did was really good and really great, and you do begin to feel a bit big-headed, really. Sometimes I can't get through the door.
0: I will be interested to see at the end of today what else we need to do as we move towards the end of the project in about another 4 months' time. What we intend to do is to write a paper which helps us to evaluate in full the whole programme from start to finish. What makes an effective education for young women in the 21st century? What do 21st century female learners feel that they need to know? And what are the challenges for us as educators of young women at this point in time?

0: Island Discovery Centre in the heart of the Peak District is playing host to a workshop for teachers and pupils from two Sheffield-based schools on climate change teaching solutions. These curriculum-making workshops are run by Nikki Reckless and John Lyon from the Geographical Association in order to push the boundaries of geography teaching.
1: But for quite a long time, education was about the teacher telling you what you needed to know. We're going to ask you to work with your teachers to plan some lessons around climate change, where you get the input. You say what's important to you, to your future, and how you'd like to learn about it.
0: Why is climate change geography?
2: You should make your teacher put one down as well.
1: Yeah.
0: This is the question Nikki sets each group to work on brainstorming.
1: Why is climate change important geography? And I know the girls over here have started writing some statements. Do you want to read those out first of all?
3: Geography has a lot to do with countries, certain places, etc. We can learn which countries produce the highest amount of CO2 emissions.
1: We buy clothes and toys and electronic goods that have been made in China using their CO2 emissions, but for our game.
4: We were saying how geography kind of brings it all together and helps us put like chemistry and biology and PSE together, so like we can get a bigger picture of it.
1: Brilliant, thank you. I'd like you guys to talk to your geography teacher and ask them why they are passionate about geography, why they teach you geography, why they chose to learn geography themselves, and why they think they should be teaching you climate change.
5: What made you decide to become a geography teacher?
6: I was thinking, what can I do to make a difference to people? And I thought, well, see if I can grab them sooner and try and help people while their own thought processes and minds are still developing. So I retrained and became a geography teacher.
1: We'd like you in a minute to leave your teachers, and we're going to give you some space to write down the things that you would like to see taught that you would, if it was your lesson, be really interested in if it was a climate change lesson. But ultimately, we're hoping that you will be able to go back to your classroom and to take part in a lesson that you know you've helped to create.
7: So, like, group work, using imagery, role plays.
8: Yeah.
9: We could have like a role play lesson where we're all working as a group, like teamwork.
10: You get given an article and then you have to make that somehow into a role play with objects.
9: Yeah.
10: Then that will help other students understand and like remember.
0: While the students are busy working on their ideas, the teachers have the opportunity to set out their visions too.
11: I think that's what's coming out more and more in the media, that actually we can all sort of think global, act local. Put that down, Agenda 21. It's making that into an engaging lesson, isn't it, that's the issue.
1: You've both got some brilliant lists of things that you want included in your lesson that you're going to plan with your teacher. The teacher's going to come back and they're going to have their ideas. So you now need to find a compromise. And what we would like you to do now is to spend some time thinking about that outcome that you want, thinking about the purpose of the lesson, what you would like to achieve in the lesson, and with your teacher, plan a lesson.
7: So yes, we thought that role plays would be quite a good idea.
10: Yeah, but with the theme of climate change and global warming now.
5: And so you could have like different people who were affected by climate change.
10: They could be given a story about someone, and then they can be in groups and they can act it out.
5: Mm.
10: And then, you know, to the rest of the class, they can be like, my name's blah blah blah, I'm from Bangladesh.
5: So we could have like a TV program about global warming, and this is a big global issue and it affects everybody in the world. So we're going to go around and we're going to go to this country and find this group of people.
10: Like they could be given a story or an article.
5: Well, something electrical would be better than, in a way, Birkenstocks, because then you've got the sort of like the using it and the charging it.
10: So you'd start off with like CO2 and how it's being produced from the big factory.
8: people then lead it on to people who were upset about the problems with it, saying they could get flooded and stuff like that.
5: Well, if I brought in six things with a sort of like a thing written out about how they were made and where it came from, I was like, our mystery question was, why is Nasrul worried about his fields being flooded? You've got to sort of produce a little bit for a TV programme.
9: Yeah.
5: Or saying, how is this thing causing Nasrul to be worried or something? So you've got to then tell the story of the iPod and how that is contributing to global warming.
9: Yeah.
5: Well, we've got the manufacturer. I don't know where they are manufacturing.
1: What's the kind of aim to your lesson?
9: Aim will get like everybody involved, really, like the people that maybe aren't really interested in doing written work. I'm sure they'd be happy to do something like
7: do role plays.
1: Okay. Would you like to see your lesson taught?
7: Yeah.
2: Definitely.
7: They're going to teach it for
12: me. We've asked you to do some really hard thinking. We as teachers find some of this hard. Thinking of ways to engage, to excite, to challenge, and to have a wider set of purposes as well with what we're planning. Can I put it to the teachers? Have you seen the students in a different light today?
6: What I am surprised at is that the reality of it, that this balance and the recognition of individual learning styles, and each of them recognising that they've got individual strengths and other people in the class, I was bowled over by that.
4: I think that today's workshop was good because we kind of got to get an input into what we do in our lessons, and we really feel that our teachers are going to make a difference to how they teach us.
9: People are always saying that children are like the ones who have to make the change for the future if it's going to work out, so I think that it's really important that we put into what the lesson's going to be about so that everyone learns from it.
13: And I think this collaborative working between students and staff is becoming increasingly important when you're trying to engage kids in their learning and empower them. And I think if they're part of that process, or at least feel like they're part of that process, then our teaching's becoming more effective their learning outcomes are going to be met more easily. And
5: well, I think we might work on their lesson. They've got some good ideas, and perhaps it's a little bit bolder than I might have done, so I think we might run with it.
14: A few weeks later, we went back to Sheffield to see Ruth and her students at King Edward VII School. The role plays they planned at the workshop have now been adapted to highlight
5: what we're going to do
14: flooding.
5: Is we're going to do a programme called The iPod and the Flood. But obviously when we planned this, we didn't know we were going to have our very own flood. We were going to base it in Bangladesh, but we didn't need to go as far as that. We're going to have five reporters around the world reporting about how different groups of people connected to the iPod actually contribute towards global warming. So for the Sheffield people affected by the flood, we have an umbrella and a pair of wellies. The people who design the iPod. Your props are going to be three pairs of sunglasses, so you can look like Californians. The factory workers in China who actually made the iPod. And you've got a bowl of rice and some chopsticks. The next group of people were the Arctic Monkeys manager. And the final group of people are the iPod owners. We've got a pink iPod. There we are. So you've got an information sheet. You've got to think of all the ways the people contribute to global warming.
14: The students then work on their script for their final presentation.
5: Ring up.
15: Welcome everyone to the show. Today we are looking at the links between one of the most daily used items, the iPod, and how Sheffield became flooded.
9: And we're now privileged to have a climate change expert, Ms. Ruth Totterdale, to talk to us about climate change. So what are the links between the iPod and the floods?
5: All of us in our daily lives produce carbon emissions, and it's not just that we're singling the iPod out, but it's something that people have a lot to do with, and it's also something that has a path all over the world. So we're sort of linking different places in the world and how they all contribute to climate change. Sheffield's flood is not
16: totally to do with climate change, but people think that these extreme weather events might be the sort of thing we can start expecting as climate change continues.
15: Now we're moving over to Sophia, a reporter who's been talking to victims of the flood.
17: Today we're live in Sheffield, which is one of many places affected by the torrential rainfall. So how were you affected by the flooding?
18: Well, when the flood actually came, we didn't actually have any warning that it was going to happen. It just happened.
19: So I went to my nan's and basically we got trapped. Then we decided to abandon the car so that we could get home. And as we were walking through, the water was literally up to my forehead. So I jumped onto a wall and held onto railing as I kept moving along. And I slipped and we had to rush me to hospital.
15: But can we really blame the iPod? Over to California to hear the iPod designers to tell us more.
20: Hello, I'm here in sunny California. Did you know that the USA is the largest carbon producer in the world? Do you think you do anything in your lifestyle to contribute to this?
15: Well, we do drive four by fours, but you've got to expect USA to contribute to carbon. We have the biggest economy. Now we're going further back in the link to the manufacturers. In China, we have Joseph reporting back to us.
21: Thanks for that, Lily. I'm here with two Chinese factory workers. Each year, China puts out thousands of tons of CO2, and it's expected to soon overtake America as the world's largest emitter of carbon.
22: Well, I understand my job is having a negative effect on the environment, but it's the only way I can get the money to feed my family.
15: An original Sheffield band, the Arctic Monkeys, have recently been playing in Glastonbury.
23: Now here I am with the Arctic Monkeys representatives. How was Glastonbury?
24: Oh yeah, it was great. The set was great and the audience were amazing.
23: Do you realise that Get Your Gas helped to cause the devastating floods in your hometown Sheffield?
25: Be quiet. How exactly have we caused these floods?
23: You're jet saying you're going back and forth from South America.
25: No comment.
23: And you're planning a tour in Japan and Australia next year.
24: Excuse me, we are not the only ones who are contributing to global warming.
15: Right, that was an interesting discussion over in Glastonbury, and now we've got some iPod-owning teenagers to tell us what they think about the flood. So how do you think, as iPod users, you contribute to the carbon emissions?
23: I suppose when I charge it, it's using the energy and emitting carbon, especially if it's especially as it only needs 2 hours charge time. Now I usually like put it on for 6 hours while I'm at school.
15: Today we have heard many opinions and stories on the subject of climate change. However, we are still not certain on the link between carbon emissions and the flood events last week. But it is backed up by scientific approval. If we try to have a more sustainable lifestyle, it will leave the planet in a better state for future generations. We're all to blame, but then again, we can all make a change. So thank you for watching, and we'll see you next time.
14: So, what did the students think of the lesson which their peers helped to plan?
20: And I liked how we did role plays. I thought it was very imaginative and a bit fun.
22: I'm going to think a lot about how I use an iPod and everything at home.
26: We were originally going to do the link all the way from Bangladesh, where floods happen quite often, but then the flood in Sheffield just happened, and I think that worked out really well.
16: And basically, we were flooded from Hillsborough all the way to Meadow Hall and beyond. I think students need to have some ownership on what they are learning. Well, the whole idea of this was relating it to them and their individual lives, and thinking that this one thing they had had a whole story attached to it.

0: Harlington Upper School in Bedfordshire is used to using pupil voice to inform their teaching. But we went one stage further and actually wired up a Year 9 student with a small camera to experience what it's really like to see a whole lesson through a pupil's eyes. We film a geography teacher's lesson in detail. What impact will the pupil perspective have on our teacher's own assumptions about her teaching? What fresh insights will she take from her pupils, and how will this affect her teaching practice in the future? Our brave volunteer teacher is Nikki Hall, an NQT in the geography department at Harlington.
1: Nobody knows better how they learn than the students themselves, and that's really, I just want to get an overall feel of how they feel it's going. Teachers could be quite scared of asking people, because putting your faith into this person that you teach

0: that you might not necessarily have built a relationship with yet, and asking them what they think about your teaching, which is quite a personal thing, and to take on board what they say without being offended, I think it's quite a hard task, because pupils can be blunt and they can be rude. And I think that there are some teachers that would be scared of doing that.
1: Thomas Rowell is head of the geography department. He will be mentoring Nikki through this exercise and will observe her class as she teaches.
2: I'll be looking at the pupils to see what their response is. You know, we've got all these great ideas, these educational ideas that we think work, good starters, fun things, group work, different activities we do, but do they actually work? And are there other ways of doing it that they think would benefit them? There will always be surprises from it. They won't do what we think they'll do. They'll come up with their own ideas, and that's really refreshing.
3: Right, George?
4: Yeah.
3: We are starting a brand new topic today, and the brand new topic we're starting is going global. We're going to start thinking about products and where products are coming from. So the first thing I'm going to show you is my handbag. Okay, I want you to have a think. Where do you think this was made? Okay, you can discuss it in pairs, have a think between you and make a decision. I have a nice hoodie. Where do you think this one might have been made or came from? Okay, what do you think? One of the problems with products is that they are not necessarily all parts of the product are made in the same place. If you look at my handbag, the outside of my handbag may have been made in one place, but the zip may have been made somewhere else, and the particular parts of the zip may have come from different countries. We are going to look at where we think a pair of jeans comes from. I'm not just meaning the material. What else might I mean? Michael?
5: The packaging as well.
3: Yeah, the packaging, maybe. If you were to hazard a guess about where most products are manufactured, what would you... Do you think you could? Anybody think they could hazard a guess? Joe?
6: Like a poorer country.
3: Right, what's a better word than a poorer country? What's a better term to use? Edward? An LEDC, a less economically developed country. I will bring round for you types of sheet. You're going to get a sheet that looks like this, okay? And the sheet is a flow diagram, and we're going to look at Waters Global Jeans. What we're going to do is you're going to think about all the different places, different parts of Waters Jeans came from. Now, I'm going to give you this sheet, and what I'm going to do is I'm going to give you a clues sheet. And the clues sheet have clues on what countries different parts come from. So I'd like you to work in twos or threes. I would like you to fill it in pencil, okay, what country you think the jeans were designed in, the cotton was grown in which country, okay? Are there any questions before you start? How are we doing? You're nearly right, but you want the country, not the city. If there's any clues you're not sure, just leave them, because we're going to mark them together so you'll be able to fill in the blanks. What I would like you to do now in your pairs is read through each, and if you're right, put a tick and see if you can fill in any gaps that you couldn't quite fill in before. I'm going to give you about 2 or 3 minutes to do that. If I was to ask you to describe where Waters Jeans came from, what would you say?
7: Most of them are from like poorer countries and then transported by the rich ones.
3: Very good, I like that. Emily?
8: The jeans come from a variety of countries.
3: Good. And we're going to try and meet one of your main learning objectives today, because one of your main learning objectives is to complete a neat and accurate map. We're going to map where Waters Global Jeans came from. If you look on your desk, you will see that you have a blank world map. Okay, so get in front of you your blank world map and make sure that you can see page 63. Do questions in the book 1, 2, and 3. Do the first thing on the side of your map is I would like you to write yourself down the continents. Okay, in a minute, not yet, we're going to go through your whole task first. Now, you're then going to have to get yourself 5 colouring pencils. I have some pencils at the front, and you are going to colour the map. Once you've done that, you're going to have to write the labels or name the countries. Now, rather than use an atlas, this book is really good because it has a world map in the back of it for you. So you will then go to page 124 to 125.

0: Five. Now, I'll write all these page numbers on the board for you so that you can have a look if you're confused. And you just need to look each country up on the map, and where it's got the numbers, you need to label your countries instead. Okay. And then once you've done that, I'd like you to attempt to do question three. You can come and get scissors and glue and stick that into your book. Okay. Don't worry about the key for now, just colour them in and then label the name of the country. What we've done today about products being made in different countries for different reasons is what this term means. I'd like you to try and write yourself a sentence to show me what you think globalisation means.
1: Something is made in a variety of countries.
0: Thank you. Lots and lots.
2: After the class, Thomas does a feedback session with the pupils. He shows them key pieces of footage from the pupil cam to find out what they thought of the lesson.
3: Let's just have a look at...
2: In another classroom, Nikki observes the students as they comment. What have they actually learnt, and are there any revelations for Nikki?
4: Where do you think this is made?
5: Why do you think you did this activity? What kind of answers were people giving
3: about where the bags are? What kind of things were people saying?
6: A lot of people were saying, like, China and Japan and stuff, because whenever you look at, like, labels and stuff, they normally always say, like, China and Japan.
3: And by the end of the lesson, what had you found out perhaps it was different to that?
6: They're, like, made in all different places.
3: Right. OK, good. So you're sitting here, Naomi, you're sitting in the lesson. It's a different... It's different from seeing it there, isn't it, to
5: seeing it from where I'm sitting. What made you start to remember that? You get a little look at there and...
3: Earlier on, we just saw you looking out the window a little bit. What?
1: Because I'm looking to see what people are saying.
3: OK. Listening to other people.
1: Yeah.
3: When you, Ed, are in a lesson like that and you start to wander off a little bit... When you start to wander off a little bit, why does that happen, do you think?
1: Because you sort of hear noises and get distracted as well.
3: Right. Okay.
5: So, how long do you concentrate for, Erin?
7: I think I've got quite a long attention span. I think I get bored about 20 minutes.
5: Do you think that 20 minutes for them would be an absolute marathon?
3: Yeah. 20 minutes for you. So what, for you, how long do you think it is before you... Oh, there, we've seen, haven't we?
7: In lessons where the teacher's just talking for ages, I get distracted after, 5 minutes.
5: That's much shorter time.
7: Yeah.
3: Just think of that, right? You're looking from the halfway back in the room to a sheet that's being held up like this. Can you see what's on that sheet from there? So, do you find that helpful when teachers are there? You're going to be looking at this sheet here. Is that a helpful thing or not, do you think? Do you think that...
7: No, because you really have no idea what's on it and you don't know what you're meant to be doing.
3: So how do you think we could do that better?
7: Like, handing them out and then telling us about it.
5: Well, hand them out first and then tell you. Okay. Hand them out first and then tell you what I'm about. Okay.
3: How many of you are colouring in the maps, the continents, each different colour?
5: How many of you are colouring in the maps, each different colour, based on the production? What bit of the production line it was?
3: Why do you think you did things differently? Because we just said that's the bit in the lesson where you at least, I think that's the bit in the lesson, looking at the footage here, that's the lesson where you started looking around and looking at the people in front of you. You're just starting to kind of get a bit, wandering off a little bit.
5: Well, I think that exercise was more confusing.
7: Well, she said all the instructions one after the other, and as soon as you lost the first one, you just, I'll wait until she can come around and tell me exactly what to do.
3: So what do you think could have been done better there? What could have happened differently?
7: I think it would have been better if she wrote them up on the board, because then you could keep looking back and referring to them.
3: Okay, so is there anything that anybody didn't understand about the lesson at all, Matt, what do you reckon?
8: I didn't really, understand what the actual meaning of globalisation was.
3: Is there anybody that felt the same? Anybody else felt confused in that way?
9: When we have to write our own definition of something, I don't think that helps me, because I don't always know if it's right.
10: So I can write something down and then go out the lesson not knowing if... what I actually think I'm doing is right.
3: What do you hope will be the first thing Miss Hall does next lesson?
6: I think it'd be helpful if, she wrote up what the definition for globalisation was, so we could, check it and check that everyone did get the right definition.
2: After the pupil feedback session, Tom meets with Nikki to discuss the day's outcomes.
3: So what was the one thing that you came out of that for you that you would make sure next time you're... going to change?
11: Oh, the instructions by far.
3: That first bit that you did with the quiz I thought was really good, actually. I really liked that. But it was that second activity that they was just a little bit of confusion with, wasn't there? And, you know, that just perhaps needs to
11: clarify. I thought what Erin said was quite interesting, that she

0: said that I listen, and then because I'd lost that first sentence, I could never catch quite up with myself. And I just think to myself, well, it's okay, I'll ask Miss Hall in a minute. But also, what was evident is that six or seven of them thought that around the room. So that meant that I spent all my time going around, re-explaining a task.
1: I think sort of watching that footage from Naomi's point of view is that there's a lot more distractions around than you think there are from up there. I mean, when you're at the front of the room, you don't really see what's going on. But when you're down there, you know, even just somebody next to you kind of playing with a pencil case, or, you know, somebody answering a question over there, or something happening out the window.
0: And that's what Edward said, wasn't it? Because he highlighted and said the main distraction in the lesson or is when there's other things going on around you.
1: And I think it's also that the task that you do as well, it's the work you give them. In that first task today, you know, Naomi was totally focused on it. She was focused on you when you were talking for short, quick times. When it went on a bit and when she didn't quite know what she was doing, that's when it happened. So I think it's the appropriateness of the task and the materials and the resources that you give them. What is it you actually want them to have written down as their definition of globalisation?
0: Because our plan was to say, what have you written, what have you written, what have you written, and, well, can we think of one as a whole class?
1: So when are you going to do that now?
0: So I'm going to do it as my starter next lesson.
1: Genius. I love that, when you do a starter, and they've got, like, totally the wrong end of the stick, and by the end of the lesson, oh, yeah, I've got it now. Mm. And it's the starter's like, oh, that bag's made in China, and that's made in... And they all sort of came up with LEDCs, poor countries. Some of the concepts were really quite... sort of the stereotypical ideas, and what you managed to do in that lesson, which was really good, was start to break down some of those stereotypes about development and globalisation. My only thought was the lesson seemed task-driven rather than objective-driven.
0: Mm. Yeah.
1: It's sort of telling students why you're doing things as well as how, you know, we just set a bit of context, I think. They're very perceptive, I think. They were, you know, they know what makes a good lesson, really, don't they?
2: A week later, we returned to Harlington Upper School to see how Nikki was getting on.
0: I took quite a number of things from the feedback. First of all, the starter activity is very focused on making sure that they all understand the definition that they started to look at last time. There's just one question, you think? The second probably main change I've made is to the way that I've done my instructions. I've tried to break it down into a set of three different instructions.
3: Draw yourself your own compass rose. Okay, very good.
0: One of the things I noticed very much today in my lesson was my relationship with them now. Exactly, I feel they're much more trusting. They're quite happy to tell me when they didn't understand something.
3: Makes sense. And then you do each colour.
0: As my teaching goes forward, I think having student voice is going to be really important.

0: mental health is very important in primary education. Teachers of early years and primary children are in a very privileged position because children, in a sense, want to love them. They want to trust them. They want to be like them. So they're models for good behaviour. They're models for attitudes. They're models for aspiration. And all of those things are really fundamentally important. And for many children, the teacher is a very significant influence on their current development.
1: And the importance of teachers in children's lives is underlined by research showing that around 8% of children aged between 5 and 10 have a mental health disorder. In an average primary class, that's two or three pupils. We'll take a look at some of the most common mental health issues, including behavioural difficulties, oppositional defiant disorder, attention deficit hyperactivity disorder, depression, and separation anxiety, identifying their warning signs and what to do if you see them.
2: Within the 15 years that I've worked in education, there does seem to have been an increase in mental health issues in children. And so as a teacher, sometimes you can go home at the end of the day absolutely frazzled and worn out because of the needs of the children that you're really trying your best to address.
1: Health authorities predict figures will continue to rise. Why is it happening? Many factors are probably involved, but educational psychologists believe that the closure of special schools is one.
0: One of the big changes has been the closure of special schools and the placement of children in mainstream schools over the last 35 years. But it's not been a uniform, uphill, straight sort of incline. It's been very complex and very difficult. The major effect of those changes on teachers in classrooms, I think, has been to make, obviously, greater demands of them. At a time when maybe 2 or 3% of children weren't in mainstream schools, who now are, that's 2 or 3% of children with exceptional difficulties who are now a challenge to those teachers. Children who are happy and settled and confident, you know, they get on with their lives, they cope with difficulties, they manage small frustrations, they manage small upsets. Not always beautifully, but they do manage them. But there are other children where it just all seems too much for them and they just can't cope with things. And they're the ones that I think we need to be most concerned about. The most common difficulty in school rather than disorder is behavioural difficulties. Children who challenge or don't comply or whose conduct is a cause for concern. You might see a child who cries very readily when previously they wouldn't, or you might see a child who does some work and becomes distressed by the quality of the work and wants to rip it up or defaces it in some way. What teachers have to look at is not so much the way children behave, but the changes in that behaviour. If a child has been a boisterous and difficult child, that may not be something a teacher wants. But if a child who's been a boisterous and difficult child suddenly becomes a quiet, tearful child, that is not a good thing. That is a very bad thing.
2: We did have a young man recently who decided that this child's needs were still beyond what we were capable of dealing with. So then we called in educational psychologists to do more in-depth reports on him academically and to discuss things with him socially and how he was cognitively. And I have to say, the recommendations that they made and that we've put into place have made a significant difference to that child.
0: It's defined by children being oppositional, negativistic, not doing as they're told. They're just so difficult. The sort of child you say to sit down and they stand up, and you say stand up and they sit down. They are very determined to have their own way, and their own way is often a way that is unhelpful to other children because it can be quite self-seeking.
1: ODD is clearly a challenge for teachers. Many years ago, this kind of behaviour would have been punished,

0: Today, experts encourage a different approach.
1: These days, teachers often try to recognise that the child is being obstructive and being difficult and oppositional, but they will actually try not to cajole them or negotiate with them, but make adjustments to the environment which show the child that there's benefit from complying. And that's quite difficult. It's quite hard to do.
2: There's always a reason behind children behaving the way in which they behave. It's just a case of finding out what that reason is. I don't believe there's truly something that as a child that just arrives and thinks I'm going to be a naughty child. There's always a reason behind it, and there's always a way to manage it. And I think as teachers we have to recognise that and think, right, what is the way, or who can help me find the way to manage that child? Because when you can manage a child's difficult behaviours, it just makes everything else in life so much easier. So it's about sharing good practice. If that fails, going for the extra advice from the experts. But there's always a reason why. It's just finding out what the reason is and what we're going to do about it.
1: Attention deficit hyperactivity disorder is a challenge in the sense that whether you believe in it or not as a diagnostic category, the children undeniably exist. The key features of it, of course, are the fact that it's got three elements, really. There's the issue about attention. The child's attention to tasks is poor. They can't hold their concentration. They can't manage very often to complete activities because they just can't get to the end of it or they can't start it. The hyperactivity side is very clear and very obvious. These children are vastly overactive. They find it extremely challenging to sit and to listen and to be still. They're often very easily distracted from what's going on. And the third element, which is a bit more hidden, is their impulsiveness, actually. They can't wait. They're the sort of children who, at one level, just shout out in class. The teacher says, you know, what's two threes? And they're asking a particular child, and from the back right-hand corner comes a voice that cannot be quelled.
2: The children are impulsive, and their behaviour will not just be challenging. They'll be the child that's constantly tapping on the desk or fidgeting, can't sit still in their chair, which I think are the things that separate them from a child who just has behavioural difficulties. There are times when that can be really, really difficult. And, you know, many's the time we've all gone into the staff room and almost cried into our coffee and said, I just can't do this anymore, I can't cope, he's driving me absolutely insane. But as teachers, we do what we all do. We take a deep breath and think, right, next lesson, new start, here we go again.
3: There does come a point when you have to say, I can't cope with this alone. I have to seek support. And I think that's a very clear message that needs to go out to teachers, to head teachers, to anybody that works with young children. It's not a go-it-alone situation.
1: If it's persisting, it's going to be not only a hindrance to other children's learning, but a hindrance to that child's learning too, and therefore, you know, plans have to be put into place to do what one can to make a difference for the child as well. So bringing in the special needs coordinator, the SENCO, is really important at this stage.
3: We're seeing an increased number of children with severe depression at the age of 10. That was unheard of when I was a teacher. Depression was something that older people got. But I've got a young man at the moment, he's only age 10, a school refuser, clinically diagnosed by his doctor as having severe depression. We've managed to get him into school, he's working in the nurture room, but he can't access mainstream education, and he's got SATs in a few months' time. There's no way he's going to be able to access that. So we are now looking at an alternative curriculum, we're looking at support strategies, and we are already working with outside agencies. And that's one of many within the school day.
1: Depression is a really serious, significant disorder which is clearly going to have an impact on children, and it requires proper intervention from psychiatry or psychology. If they're depressed, it's very much like a cloud with them all the time. It shows in all their interactions. So when they go out in the playground, they probably won't interact with other children. They'll probably stand alone. And you can't get them to seem to show signs of pleasure or satisfaction. And they stand alone, and they don't have any friends, and they always look

0: as though they're just not really engaging, then they might be depressed, and it's no stronger than that. There's a whole group of childhood disorders, so-called, which are very helpfully put together, which are the anxiety disorders. And the one that many people talk about is separation anxiety. Children generally like to go to school, but there's a transition between being at home and being at school, which some children don't find particularly easy to manage. For a very few children, though, it persists beyond that developmentally appropriate stage into middle childhood. And you get children just occasionally who become very anxious about going to school, and that is separation anxiety.
1: Whilst a condition like separation anxiety appears easy to spot, the experts warn that teachers should not rush to attach that label. It's more important, they say, to observe and report the facts, either to a SENCO or another specialist.
0: If you see a child who is reluctant to part from a parent, and you report that the child is reluctant to part from a parent, and that when they come into school, they look distressed for 5 minutes, but can then be settled, and that by the time, say, the register has been completed, they're engaged with activities, that's descriptive, that's helpful, really helpful. What's not helpful is for someone to say, I've got a child with separation anxiety, because you have to unpack all that. And if you're going to unpack all that, you might as well just say what you said in the first place, because that actually describes what's happening rather than making attributions about what's going on in people's heads or lives. What I would hope teachers would do is use their skill, knowledge and experience to identify the needs of a child and not worry about what category it falls into, but just identify what it is that that child needs, what arrangements are needed to be put into place to help the child, and then to discuss those issues within the school. It may be that a diagnosis will follow subsequently, but that's the end of the line, not the beginning of the line.
2: We are an emotional crutch for some of these children. They just need that, that they can just come and go, it's safe. It's safe to talk. It's safe to feel like this, and nobody's going to judge me because I'm feeling like this this moment in time. And we can then provide strategies. It's not a quick fix. Anything to do, when you've got a situation like this, behavioural, emotional, whatever, there are no quick fixes. It has to be part of your everyday policy and procedure and the way that you are. And consistency is really important.
0: The role of the primary teacher in this is absolutely crucial, because alongside the parent, they are in a pretty amazing position of having responsibility and trust that very few other people in life will ever have again from that young person. In fact, until that young person has a steady relationship much later on in life, there'll be no other person who's as important to them ever again. So the role of the primary teacher is fundamental in all this.

More than one in four women in this country will have an abortion by the age of 45. In 2008, the DCSF announced that the teaching of sex and relationship education is to be made compulsory in schools. Exactly how the new SRE program will address abortion is uncertain, but it is likely it will at least be an optional element. Many teachers feel anxious about teaching this contentious subject, yet it is being taught in a number of schools, both in PSHE and RE lessons. To find out more, we visited a school where the pupils helped design the SRE curriculum, a sexual health centre where young people are being advised about abortion in their communities,

0: wouldn't know.
1: I would have the baby and give it up for adoption.
0: Okay.
2: We're a girls' school, so the issue of abortion is obviously going to be essential. Being in Lambeth, having such a high rate of unwanted teenage pregnancies, we have to address this issue. So it isn't a question of choice, I don't think. I think it's essential that we teach this.
3: We're a Church of England school. On roll, we have about 900 young people. And the backgrounds vary. We have, obviously, a large number of African and Caribbean students, but we also have a growing number of European immigrants. I think there's something like 50 languages spoken here. It's a broad spectrum. The benefits are that people come from so many places. Obviously, they come with a variety of ideas. Lessons are almost always going to be a bit more interesting because you have so many experiences that people are able to draw from. And backgrounds, religious expectations and religious teachings.
4: For someone to decide that they don't want the child, as in to remove that life from someone, I think, to me, that's murder. It's the same as pulling up a gun and shooting someone. To me, that's what abortion is.
5: At first, I thought abortion was completely wrong, but that was because my aunt used to always think that, and I just think, yeah, she must be right. But then as, like, so many young people started to get pregnant, I just thought, well, all these young people can't just keep popping out these babies. Like, it's just not going to be good for them.
6: Do you believe that life is?
7: That it's given by God.
6: Life is given by God. And because it's given by God, what must happen?
7: Respect.
6: It needs to be respected.
7: Yeah.
6: It's only God that can do what? Take it away. Right. So that
2: being a Church of England school doesn't actually get in the way of the delivery of abortion education. What we insist on is that every child has a balanced education. Therefore, in RE, they will talk about it from a religious aspect and point of view. And in PSHE, I will give them the facts of what an abortion will actually do. Last time we were together, we were talking about abortion, and I said to you, what I want you to do is go and get some pictures of development. What you should have is something that looks a little like this. Who can tell me why I asked you to do this, Zara?
5: So we can talk about how far the baby develops when you can have abortion.
2: All right, and who...
5: I was first aware of abortions around the age of probably 11 because I used to watch a lot of soaps, and obviously it happens a lot in soaps because soaps do have a lot of drama and abortions always come up. And I think that's really bad because a child is a blessing. I think a child is a blessing. I think that's really bad. But then when you watch soaps, the circumstances in which they have abortions are often bad circumstances, for example, rape, you know, like examples where a baby would not be appropriate in a person's life.
8: We were speaking about the subject of abortion with my mum, as I come from a Christian-based household, so it was just something I asked my mother randomly. I was like, Mum, what do you think about abortion? And she said to me, well, if a person can lay down and make a child, then they should be able to take care of it, as it's the repercussion of having unsafe sex.
2: Like, no, I've got a job, a house, a blah, blah, blah. Really?
8: But you can't do that.
2: Do you think that that's actually going to be the way?
5: Yes.
2: I'm not saying that it won't be.
5: Yes.
2: You think it will?
9: Yes. But something's happened under pressure.
8: Exactly.
2: And beyond pressure.
8: Well,
9: you shouldn't be in a relationship where you feel you are pressured.
10: Things happen. You could
8: be.
2: Listen to her.
8: Wait, listen. Your mom, you're telling your mom you're going to the library and just say you've got a boyfriend.
9: Why is it?
8: Yeah, because your mom tells you, wait, listen. Your mom tells you don't have a boyfriend. Girls are rebellious. They're going to say, oh, my mom said I shouldn't do it, so I'm going... Yes, some girls. So well, I'm going to do it. And then you go along and you're having fun and things happen. It's not like you're planning
9: you
8: to do
9: to
8: it. It just
9: like
8: happens.
9: Boundaries.
8: You're having fun, yeah?
9: Having fun 10 feet away.
2: I actively encourage the strong views of my students. I want them to debate. I want them to be passionate about what they feel, because that is the journey. If they came in with no opinion, then at least come out with one by the end of it. And I don't think it's possible to do that if it's just about the teacher being at the front. It has to be about the young people engaging, talking, really thrashing out what they understand and what they feel. When it's then met with information, that's when you have the real journey taking place of moving from a position of perhaps passion, but not necessarily knowledge, through to a position of absolute understanding. OK, what did you want to add to that?
5: Don't you need to go see a doctor?
2: I need to see a doctor.

0: one doctor, is that enough?
1: No.
0: How many doctors make the decision? All right, two. Two doctors are going to make the decision as to whether or not I am able to terminate my pregnancy. Did you want to say something?
2: Don't they only make the decision after 24 weeks?
0: No, not at all. When you first go to see the person at the clinic, they will say, fair enough, you now need to see a medical professional who then will have to find someone else to agree that it's okay for you to have your pregnancy terminated.
3: My views started to change on abortion because even though people always say that you shouldn't get yourself in a situation, it does happen, it happens a lot. And it's not fair for someone, just because they made a mistake, for them to have the baby just because their parents think it's right.
4: You learn to listen and to hear other views and to understand other views, and you actually get to think from a different perspective. You see things in another way.
0: Let us try to remember then the procedures that go on. Is it just a case of I turned up, I took a couple of tablets and it's over?
1: No.
0: All right, it obviously is not. You've got to go through the waiting to find the time, which means all the time this fetus is developing. It means you've got to then have an appointment at the clinic. Again, that's more time while this fetus is developing. If you're going to say, and many people do, oh, but you know, you're killing a baby, well, at what point should we try our best to get this done? Obviously before the 12 weeks. So when, like Zara's character, she doesn't know what to do, what is the one bit of advice you would certainly give any person who did not know what to do?
5: Make a decision quickly.
0: Try to make the decision quickly, and what else?
2: Think about the disadvantages and advantages of you terminating the baby.
0: Yeah, and I would say go and get some professional advice. I think that's the very first thing you should do. The person who you see at the clinic is not going to direct you in one way or the other. They are going to give you factual advice, which will enable you to make that decision a little easier.
6: In 2007, over 20,000 teenage girls had an abortion in this country. We talked to many young women who have had to make this difficult decision. In order to describe their experiences without revealing anyone's identity, we engaged the help of an actress. The character Emma thinks she might be pregnant. She's heard from a friend about the Camberwell Sexual Health Centre. It's a state-of-the-art facility and an example of how the NHS is developing its services to make them more accessible to young people.
7: Pregnancy test.
8: Okay, have you been in before?
7: No.
8: Come with me, I'll get you booked in.
7: Okay, thanks.
9: What we've tried to create here is an atmosphere that's much more friendly and welcoming than sexual health services have traditionally been. The meeters and greeters, for example, that's a new role. That's about bringing people from behind the desks and welcoming people to the centre so that it's not intimidating, that people feel comfortable coming in. Lambeth and Southwark has got some of the worst sexual health in the country. We've got very high HIV rates, we've got high teenage conception rates, high abortion rates, high chlamydia rates. So, you know, we know that there are sexual health issues that people locally face, and that's also one of the reasons why we wanted to do something different. And it was really, really important that we got the Camberwell Sexual Health Centre right to try and help people with some of those issues. A lot of our young clients in particular find out from their friends. We've also got good links with schools and local community organisations that are going into those places and talking to kids and young people about sex and services. So we've got good links with those. But probably mainly word of mouth, you know, and the news is spreading like wildfire. The number of clients coming in now is about 20,000 a year, and that's an increase of about 70%. And we're seeing a higher number of men using the service than ever before, and the number of young people using the service has doubled, which is great.
10: Come in, have a seat.
2: Thanks.
10: Welcome to the clinic, Emma. What can we do for you today?
2: Missed my period, and I think I might be pregnant.
10: Okay. How long ago was your last period?
2: I think about 6 weeks ago.
10: Okay, and you normally have a regular period every month, roughly?
2: Yeah.
10: Okay. Okay, we'll do a pregnancy test

0: in a moment. First of all, I'm going to just tell you about your options. Now, if this is a positive pregnancy test and you wanted to continue with your pregnancy, what you'd have to do is go to your GP and let him or her know that you're pregnant and book him for maternity services. And that will get you involved with the midwife and all the services that are associated with being pregnant. If the pregnancy test was positive and you didn't want to continue with the pregnancy, I could give you information that you need in order to end the pregnancy. And that would involve contacting a central booking service. Now, we'll do the pregnancy test now, and I can tell you a little bit more about those options in a moment. Okay, Emma, have you got your sample of urine, please? Yeah.
1: Thanks.
0: Would you mind just opening it up?
2: We can also give people information about adoption agencies if that was something that people want to explore as well. So we've got all of that information available here, so we can talk through those options.
0: Now, looking at this test now, the pregnancy test has come up positive. So really we're in a situation of you considering what you want to do. You don't have to decide anything now, but you know your options in terms of continuing with the pregnancy, and I can give you a bit more information if you wanted to also consider not continuing with the pregnancy. Have you any thoughts at the moment?
3: I don't want to continue with it.
0: Okay. What's really important at the moment for you to know is that, you know, your choice is the most important thing at the moment. That's how we provide these services and how the termination of pregnancy service views women using the service. Your choice is the most important, and you're not going to go through a situation where you're going to be judged. You're attending a service where women are supported. Okay. And I think you'll get the necessary reassurance as you actually go through this process if you choose to. Okay. Now, what I'll show you now is some information about the central bookings service. What you need to do is, if you want to get in touch with them to start this process off, you need to give them a call on this number.
2: The more that we can talk to young people in schools about sexual health and the issues that they might face, the better. I think that will also help us hopefully see over time and in the long term a big shift in attitudes towards sex, in attitudes towards sexual health, abortion.

0: What you need to do is, if you want to get in touch with them to start this process off, you need to give them a call on this number.
1: The more that we can talk to young people in schools about sexual health and the issues that they might face, the better. I think that will also help us hopefully see over time and in the long term a big shift in attitudes towards sex, in attitudes towards sexual health, abortion, and an increase in knowledge and awareness about where to get help if you need it, and how to keep yourself safe and well, which is also really, really important. And if kids grow up hearing those positive messages in schools, then that can only be a good thing. That's great.
2: Ackland Burley School in Camden has a strong tradition of listening to their students and involving them in having a say in developing school policies and classroom practice. When it came to reviewing the school's SRE policy, they actively sought out the views of their students. Senior teacher Richard Henley and parent governor Charlie Ware were mental in setting up a student focus group.
3: Yeah, brilliant. See you in a minute.
4: Okay, right.
2: The students were given access to an outside advisor who worked with them to help express their ideas and get their thoughts and feelings down on paper.
4: What do they need to know about sex? And what do they need to learn about relationships? If you could, put the things that you think they need to know about sex on the body itself, and then put the things you think they need to learn about relationships.

0: Round the person, okay?
1: The focus groups were able to provide us with an insight into what the students wanted to find out about, because it's only too easy to make assumptions about what you include in the SRE curriculum. And quite often, the students have their own priority list, and it's something that we need to listen to. I think for most parents, the notion that they can deliver SRE, relationship education, sex education to their own children, is pretty scary. And I think that also for the students themselves, though obviously they want to be able to talk to their parents about subjects they're worried about and things that they're thinking about, they wouldn't see their parents as the primary source of information.
0: I was coming in as somebody who has no axe to grind and no assumptions about how I'm going to teach it or what I should teach. So we set up the focus group on that basis, finding out what these young people thought should be happening in school. They wanted to emphasize the element of relationships, that understanding emotions, feelings, relationships, those are key issues for young people. And what we know historically is that often people have left school at 16 saying their sex education was too little, too late, and too biological. If we sort of imagine somebody who maybe didn't have such a wide choice because they didn't live in inner city, what sorts of people do you think you'd recommend them to talk to?
2: Parents.
0: So parents are a good source, do you think, to talk to?
2: If you feel comfortable, if they feel comfortable, and if there's nothing else, so.
3: Yeah.
4: Abortion, yeah, it's a very tricky subject to deal with for many people, not least the woman who's thinking of getting it done. The primary thing was basically how it should be taught, and it also came up whether we want abortion to be in the actual syllabus and everything with the PSHE lessons. Now, it comes up in RE, but that's just mainly the moral issues of it and the different religious aspects of it and whether they disagree or agree. But we never sort of touched on the emotional and physical aspects of it, which is important, more important in some senses than the moral issues, I suppose.
0: What did you have on yours?
3: Abortion.
0: Okay.
3: It's in the body and outside the body.
0: Yeah, I noticed that was quite clever. You wrote it across the board. Why in and out?
3: Because there are emotional aspects and physical aspects which are quite, you know, even. So the emotional aspects is making the decision of having the abortion, you know, the moral issues. But, you know, the physical aspects, you know, actually having it done, you know, what are the costs?
0: Abortion education is something that many teachers aren't quite naturally wary of. They're not sure how to approach this. I think it's something that's best done year 11 upwards. I think it's something that's best done, again, in the context of thinking about teenage pregnancy, not introducing abortion as, again, this big topic flying out of nowhere and landing on a teacher or a pupil's desk. So in terms of teenage pregnancy, what are the choices a young person might have to make? So looking at things like adoption, abortion, contraception for the future, and what it would be like to be a teenage parent. All those things should be the context in which abortion is taught. Know the right
5: language. I think I'd like to learn more about the aftermath and how, when you have abortion, what that means for the future. Because there's rumours, I don't know if it's true at all, whether if you have an abortion once, you might not be able to have kids again. And I think that I don't know if that's completely true or not is really important because it needs to be part of your decision making.
1: In dealing with abortion education, the school takes a balanced approach. We are seeking to let the students have accurate information, to have insight into the moral and ethical considerations that they will need to understand, so that they have and develop a sense of autonomy. And we're also looking to avoid driving them in any particular area. We are not delivering this education in a value-laden way. We're looking to deliver it in a value-free way so that the students themselves can do their own inquiries, know where to look for knowledge, know the kind of information they need to seek, and can then make up their own minds about the subject.
0: And you don't know whether...
4: I think to be taught about abortion effectively, we should get somebody from outside school to teach us so that it's not so embarrassing for a teacher and so it's not so embarrassing for us. And it might be taught more professionally if somebody's specifically trained in that aspect of sexual health.
0: Bringing in an external expert to talk about something is good because I think pupils will pick up on the messages that they bring. But you also need confident, skilled teachers who are there day by day, week by week, because the experts

0: can't be there day by day, week by week. And what we know is that young people learn things gradually, and they take some time to process it. And then they'll want to come back and ask a question, won't they? And if the expert isn't in that day, damn, who am I going to ask? So I think it's the confident teachers who are supported by external speakers. That's what you really want.
1: I put forward the idea to have more confident teachers and to put possibly training for that type of thing. And if teachers could volunteer rather than be chucked in at the deep end, so to speak, and to be asked whether they would like to participate in such a lesson, because I know it's difficult, obviously. If you're not confident at all, then it's very hard.
0: I think one of the things that really disappoints me when I go in sometimes is a teacher will say, well, I've never taught sex education, I'm not really qualified to do this. Truth is, the best teaching skills in the world, all teachers have, and they can use them in the context of PSHE and sex education. So I'm very confident that the teachers can do this. They just need a bit of time to practice it.
2: One of the methods PSHE teacher Heather Osborne used to develop her own self-confidence in teaching about abortion was to invite guest speakers with sex education expertise to come into school to help further increase her students' knowledge. She closely studied the methods they employed.
3: Okay, so my name's Kate, and I'm here from Education for Choice. The mission of our charity is to ensure that all young people can make their own informed decisions about pregnancy and abortion.
4: So as a project worker, I do a lot of different things. One is coordinating our Talk About Choice program, so going into schools, working with teachers. But because we are a small charity, a lot of it is about supporting teachers because they can very much do these lessons themselves. Well, I absolutely understand when teachers say that they are anxious about approaching this subject. Sexual health subjects in general can be very challenging, especially if you're talking in a religious studies perspective where you may not have sexual health expertise. But actually, abortion is a fairly straightforward in terms of factual information, and young people are dying to talk about it, which makes it much easier, that they're already ready, interested, willing to talk about it, and in fact relieved to find a safe, calm, factually correct space to talk about it.
3: So before we get started, I always start off by doing some ground rules. As you know, abortion can be a pretty sensitive subject, so I think it's always good to lay down some rules. Do you guys know what I mean by ground rules?
5: Yes.
3: Yeah, so kind of...
4: There are certain things that, as a guest speaker, I always want to make really clear. One is about respecting everyone's beliefs and everyone's opinions. Obviously, abortion is an extremely emotive subject, and I'm never there to change someone's mind about how they feel. I'm there to get them to think about some of the issues around it. I also like to start with an activity that's a brainstorm.
3: When you hear the word abortion, you might think of all different kinds of ideas, feelings, beliefs that might pop into your head. So what I want to do is get some of those out there, get some of those words out there. So hands raised, what comes to mind?
5: Murder.
4: Students may say the kinds of words that they might normally think of as non-academic or too extreme, so murder always comes up. But that's fine. It's fine to get all those words out there. Other people will respond then.
5: Decisions.
3: Great.
5: Regret.
3: Health. Good.
5: Moral.
3: Good.
4: There's so much misinformation out there, and if you Google the word abortion, all kinds of crazy things come up, sometimes very disturbing images. So I think they're excited to have a place where they can find out something that's actually accurate. For example, what comes up in every classroom is whether or not abortion causes infertility, which it doesn't. It's a very damaging myth because we think that sometimes when people do have abortions, they have somewhere in the back of their minds an idea that they can't become pregnant again, which actually leads to repeat unintended conceptions or repeat abortions. So there's the factual stuff and getting that stuff out there and letting them know that there are evidence-based things, that abortion is safe, common, legal. Those are kind of the big three things that I always try to address.
6: The main reason for having sex is basically having a baby, right? So So I wouldn't get myself into that situation in the first place. When I'm ready, I will do it. Okay, let me finish all everything I've got planned in my life already. In 10 years' time, I see myself somewhere good, innit? I don't want to see myself pushing a baby.
3: No way, I don't want to do that.
4: I feel really passionately about sexual health education because I didn't really have any. I had abstinence-only sex education, which isn't sex education at all, and which we know increasingly is not useful. And I love the opportunity to be able to talk to young people about this issue And I know they've got a lot of questions. And when you think about what it's like to be a teenager, you're worrying about so many things that the last thing you need to worry about is some of these life-changing kind of, you know, scenarios that you could find yourself in, like having an unintended pregnancy.
7: As a girl, we need to know all our options as women, because we have the right to do things like this, and we need to know what's the truth and what it's going to be like. We need to kind of understand exactly what it is before we make a judgment on it. And so if we can learn it in school, it's very helpful.
8: I think it's important to teach young people about these sort of subjects because, as everyone knows, the rate of sex, the age that people have started doing it is going down and the abortions is going up, and they're things that it can happen to anyone. There can be any time when you have to come to a decision about this sort of thing, and you need to know all the facts or all the things that you can do so that you make the best decision you can.
9: Abortion education is important because it's a reality, and it's a reality which we don't talk about enough. Something like one in three, possibly one in four women has an abortion. Now, if that's the case, in every class I teach, potentially eight of them will have an abortion. I would hate to think that any of them would go through this and it would come as a complete surprise to them that this was going on, that they had no idea how to go about it. Same way, I expect them to be able to manage a career, I expect them to be able to manage their lives. This is a significant part of life, so let's address it.
10: Hello, yes, is this the central booking service? Yeah, well, I've just done a pregnancy test and found out I'm pregnant, and so I think I need to book an appointment to come in for an abortion.

Okay, so next slide, please. Next slide. All right, so what I'm going to do is I'm going to, first of all, go through what happened in each of these 16 events, okay? And then I will show you, I think it's four videos, which will show you how I dealt with the late arrivals of these students. Just see what's going on here. Okay, so in event one, what I did, so this lasted from minute, so from 1 minute and 47 seconds, 2 minutes, 48 seconds. So I was just giving general instructions about the demonstration lesson, how this would be happening, okay? In event number two, I kind of went into somewhat more detailed description of the task. Next slide, please. And then in event number three, I described what would happen during task two. In event number four, this is where I selected Sandra, the student who is going to be at the blackboard, all right? And this is where she does her little curtsy, all right? Next slide, please. In event number five, I distributed the handout, the same handout that you have, okay? And I gave some more instructions. In event number six, I set up the groups in which the students would work. Next slide, please. Event number seven is the first instance where something unexpected happened, okay? So here I was telling the students in groups, telling them that they would be given some time to plan what they were going to do, all right? And I was explaining the expected standards of accuracy, all right? And it is during this phase that the first late student walks in, all right? So we'll be looking at that, okay? And then in event number eight, I turned to the student at the blackboard and I explained to her what I expected her to do. All right, next slide, please. In event number nine, I repeated the instructions for the benefit of the first late student. All right, and notice when we look at this, you'll notice that I did it for the benefit of the whole class. Okay, so essentially, this gave me the opportunity to repeat my instructions for the benefit of the entire class. Okay, and I did this because these are very low-level students. I wanted them to make sure they understood what I had said the first time. All right, in event number 10, I told the students to start their planning, and I explained to them how to do this planning. Next slide, please. In event number 11, I gave some more instructions to Sandra, the student at the blackboard, and it is during this time that the second late student came in. All right? And you will notice when we look at this video that I deal with this late student somewhat differently. Okay? I do not repeat the instructions for the benefit of the entire class. I talk just to him. All right? Next slide, please. And you will notice when we look at this video that I deal with this late student somewhat differently. Okay? I do not repeat the instructions for the benefit of the entire class. I talk just to him. All right? Next slide, please. Event 13, the students plan their instructions. Then in event 14, I really want to start the task. And so I'm explaining to them again, okay, you're going to have, I'm telling them how much time they're going to have. And this is when
late student number three walks in. All right, next task. Next, yeah.

0: at the blackboard. All right? And so remember, I'm giving instructions about how they're going to do this, and let's see what happens.
1: Now, I'll give you about 5 minutes or so to think about how you're going to be telling Sandra what you have there. All right? What we want by the end is, on the blackboard, what we want is something which is pretty close so that we tell the story. Okay? It does not have to be accurate in all of its details.
0: Okay. So there, what I was doing was I was telling the students the standards of graphic accuracy that I wanted them. Okay? So I was telling them, as long as you get the general idea of the story, that's fine. Okay? And then, as you noticed, this first student kind of sneaks in 5 minutes late. All right? What happened? So how do I explain to her what I've just finished explaining to all of the other students? That's the question, okay? What happens is there's a little extract of video which I'm not showing you. So what I do next is I tell Sandra, I give her more instructions about how to ask questions, clarification questions, all right? And the next video that I'm going to show you is how I tell her the information that she needs. Okay, so interpretation, please.
2: อาจารย์ก็ให้ดูนะคะคลิปที่อาจารย์กำลังอธิบายนะคะกิจกรรมแล้วก็ซันดราก็ออกไปหน้าห้องแล็บรอนะคะแล้วก็มีนักเรียนมาสายนะคะเข้ามานะคะซึ่งอาจารย์ก็บอกว่าการที่อาจารย์ดีลกับคนนี้เนี่ยนะคะก็เป็นการที่จะคล้ายๆว่าช่วยให้ทั้งห้องเนี่ยนะคะได้ทราบถึงขั้นตอนอีกครั้งหนึ่งนะคะ แต่ว่าอย่างไรก็ตามนะคะการดีลกับสิ่งที่เกิดขึ้นอย่างไม่คาดคิดเนี่ยก็ต้องดูในแต่ละสถานการณ์ให้เหมาะสมด้วยนะคะ
0: All right, so let's see the next video. Can we go back to the screen, please? Okay, so what I'm doing there, the sound is not very good here, so let me just explain what I'm going to do. So I'm explaining to the student at the blackboard the things that she has to do, all right? And it's taking a while before anything happens, but basically notice how she's asking questions. Oh, so I have to write on the blackboard? You know, that is the kind of stuff that is happening there, all right? The sound's not very good, but that's okay. That's what I'm doing there. And how much long have we got? It takes a while for the significant event to happen, but. We have to wait until the end. So here, can we go back to the screen, please? Pause it. Okay. Let me just reverse back a bit. Okay. So, I'll tell you what. So this is the second student, all right? Now, I think we seem to have skipped a video, or I didn't have it properly queued up. But so when the first student came in, what I did was I repeated the instructions in public for the entire class, okay? So in that, with the first student, what I did was I took the opportunity to repeat the instructions for the entire class. All right. Now, this student comes in about 3 minutes later. And I really want, I was on the point of starting the task. And then this guy shows up. Okay. So let's see that happen.

Okay, so as you can see, what I do is I immediately, instead of stopping the entire class, what I do is I tell him, can you

We do not typically have a contrast that we can hear. So unlike the full vowels of English, the unstressed vowels don't typically contrast with other vowels. However,

0: That one's hard, right? And the last one.
1: Up tomorrow.
0: Superciliously. Superciliously.
2: Superciliously.
0: Concentrate on the syllables in blue. Put the emphasis in the syllables, on the syllables in blue. Let's try the last one again. Superciliously.
2: Superciliously.
0: Forget about the other syllables. You don't really need to pronounce them very much at all. So, superciliously.
2: Superciliously.
0: Try it again.
2: Superciliously.
0: You can practice that one at home, okay? Until you get it right. That's a very hard word to pronounce.
3: It really is hard, Donna. Okay.
0: I know, it's very hard.
3: ก็จะเห็นว่าพอเป็นคำหลายๆยิ่งหลายพยางค์นี่ยิ่งออกเสียงยากนะคะก็เราก็บางทีเราก็จะสับสนเล็กน้อยนะคะว่าจะไปลงหนักที่คำไหนนะคะค่ะ Yes Donna
0: Okay let's move on to function words remember that function words are the grammatical markers right and in normal native speaker discourse function words are not emphasizedFunction words contain reduced vowels, and function words do not receive stress within the sentence. Therefore, the vowels in the function words are unstressed. And here we begin to also talk about the rhythm of English. Remember, we've mentioned before the stress-timed rhythm of English.So you'll notice on the screen that we have three blue dots. Those are the main beats of the rhythm of our sentence. And I could actually tap them on the table. So I could go one, two, three. One, two, three. One, two, three. Now I'm going to try to say the sentence to that same rhythm. When did he say that he had done it?When did he say that he'd done it? When did he say that he'd done it? We asked him if he'd help us with the job. We asked him if he'd help us with the job. Listen again. When did he say that he'd done it? When did he say that he'd done it? We asked him if he'd help us with the job. We asked him if he'd help us with the job. Can you hear the rhythm of English? There's a strong, regular, rhythmic beat, but all the other syllables.Have to fit in between. Why don't you practice that with a partner for just 2 or 3 minutes? See if you can say those sentences and reduce the other vowels to schwa. All of those other words are function words that do not receive emphasis. Content words are the words that receive the stress in the sentence, and they are the words that contain the full vowels of English.Content words include nouns, main verbs, adjectives, possessive pronouns, demonstrative pronouns, interrogatives, negative contractions, adverbs, and adverbial particles. But the function words, the words that don't receive emphasis, the words that contain reduced vowels like schwa, include the articles, auxiliary verbs,personal pronouns, possessive adjectives, demonstrative adjectives, prepositions, and conjunctions. And it's really important to understand this to get the rhythm of English correct and also to get the vowel quality correct.
3: ค่ะ สไลด์นี้ก็เป็นประเภทของคำนะคะ content words กับ function words ซึ่งอาจารย์บอกว่าในส่วนของ function words เนี่ยก็จะมี unstressed vowels อย่าง schwa นะคะซึ่งเราจะต้องออกเสียงอย่างที่คือไม่เน้นเสียงนะคะค่ะ
0: to make life a little bit more difficult function words in English have both a citation form and a reduced form the citation formContains the full vowel. And the citation form is usually when I am emphasizing

0: Westbury Park Primary School in Bristol has an original and unique approach to personalised learning. To see how this approach works, we're going to follow Will Ewan's Year 5 class as they create their own song, and Ellen Pittard's Year 1 class during the course of their 3 literacy lessons in Pirate Week.
1: And we're going to stop just there with the songs, and I want you to turn to your talking partner and tell them the words you can think of to describe the pirates. What words were in that story?
2: What we're trying to do at Westbury Park School is to encourage and allow children to become responsible learners so that they know what they are expected to do in terms of their learning. They're able to organise their learning and have a positive attitude to learning.
1: Around our pirates, I'll go to each talking partner and take one from each of you.
3: Smelly.
1: Smelly. Smelly. Who's got another one? Anna and Harry.
4: Greedy.
1: Greedy. I like that one. Brilliant. Greedy.
2: When we reviewed our assessment policy 3 years ago, we found that we were very strong on the summative side.
1: At your tables, you have your mind map.
2: What was missing in our assessment policy was the aspect of involving children in a more pragmatic way, in a practical way.
1: In this space will be a photo of you as you are dressed up as a pirate this morning. So you don't need to do anything in this space. And then round the outside, you're going to mind map lots of words about yourself as a pirate. And you're going to think of lots of wonderful
4: adjectives.
1: Can I have a show of thumbs? Like that if you think you know what you're doing. If you think you'll be all right with some help from your friends. And like that if you want to stay on the carpet and I'll go through it.
2: The most crucial aspect of assessment is involving the children, making them aware of what they need to do to achieve in a piece of work and how that contributes to their overall learning.
0: In collaboration with the University of Bristol's Effective Lifelong Learning Infantry Project, ELLIE, Westbury Park uses 7 dimensions for effective teaching and learning. Learning relationships, changing and learning, creativity, resilience, curiosity, meaning making, and strategic awareness.
2: One of the ways that we introduce ELLIE is through animal metaphors, and the crucial thing is the learning dimensions, and the animal metaphors I see is just as a vehicle and as a tool so that the young children can relate the different dimensions, and things like strategic awareness and meaning making can be very difficult. But we tell stories, we sing songs, we use puppets, and the dimensions therefore become embedded in the children's learning.
1: This morning we did our poem, didn't we, on pirates? And then in numeracy, we did pirate
5: money.
1: Pirate money. And then we did our pirate mind map. And then we're searching for treasure as pirates this afternoon. So what one animal is helping us? Who thinks they can tell me why we're using the spider? Hands up. Millie, why are we using the spider?
4: Connecting stuff.
1: Brilliant. We're connecting stuff all together. We're connecting all our learning this week into one big, like William G said, one big spider's web. So tomorrow, I want you to remember what animal we've been using.
6: The animals are introduced in reception, so they come up knowing the animals, and then we focus on the animals in Year 1. It's just giving them tools for awareness of themselves as learners, and hopefully as they move through the school they can become more independent using the animals' gifts and what they represent to help them with their own learning.
1: Wonderful words.
3: chairs today.
0: At the start of the second lesson, Ellen gets the children to identify which learning dimensions, represented by the animals, they're going to need in this lesson.
1: We're using the spider. Come and stand here. Because we were making connections, weren't we, all week. It's all about pirates. And Lola, what other animal are we going to use with our story today? What do you think?
4: The unicorn.
1: The unicorn. Would you like to come up, Lola? Lola, why are we using the unicorn?
4: Because we're not talking about our real self.
1: Brilliant. What are we talking about? Who can? Emily T.
4: Pirates.
1: Pirates. Brilliant. And what are we using? What gift does the unicorn bring us to help us think about pirates? Alec, what are we using?
4: Imagination, creativity.
1: Brilliant. Our imaginations to think of a really good pirate story. Fantastic. We're going to be using the unicorn for our imagination to think of some wonderful pirate adventures. And we're going to be using the spider because we're making links this week with our learning because everything is about pirates. Okay, thank you both very much. I'll look after those two animals. Right, so this is going to start off by reading a story. I'm only going to read you the first few pages and then you're going to be writing the middle and the end, and you're going to be using the unicorn to help you write a brilliant imaginative story. And we're going to be planning our story first of all. So what animal are we going to use to help us? Nicholas, what animal are we going to be using to help us?
4: The owl.
1: The owl. And why are we using the owl, Nick?
4: So we can plan what we're going to do.
1: Brilliant, thank you very much. And we're going to get the owl down. Why does planning help us? Who can think about that? Why do we use the owl's gift? Turn to your talking partner and think of why we plan.
6: The benefit of this approach is that it gives them the language they wouldn't have before to recognise that they are learning, and it gives them the tools to talk to each other and the teacher about what they're doing, so it makes them much more involved in learning.
1: And I'm going to ask Harry and Anna to tell us what they thought, why we use the owl. So Harry and Anna, what did you say?
5: So you know roughly what you're going to do.
1: And what you're going to be doing is, with the owl, you're going to be planning your story on your whiteboards using a story mountain to help you. So have the owl, because we're planning our story first of all. And let's have some ideas. We had the beginning, but let's have a different name for our pirate instead of Pirate Pete. Who's got a name for their pirate? Alec.
4: Pirate Jack.
1: Pirate Jack. So we start off our story here.
7: Tell me what's happening.
1: With Pirate
7: Jack.
1: Jack. And Jack has a capital letter because that's his name. So Pirate Jack starts off finding a treasure island. So Pirate Jack finding an island, and then he goes up our story mountain. And what happens next to Pirate Jack? Who's got some ideas? Ellie?
0: Using the planning skills of the owl and the aid of the story mountain, the children map out their story.
1: What happens to him next in our story?
5: A storm comes.
4: Oh yeah, look, so he
1: comes. And what happens with him and the ogre? Molly.
4: The ogre dies.
1: The ogre dies. We've come down our mountain and we're now at the very end of our story. What has happened to Pirate Jack?
5: Another ogre comes out and kills him.
1: I'm glad I'm not Pirate Jack. Another ogre comes out and Jack dies.
0: The children do their own story plan. They use the story mountain to help them with the structure.
1: And then did you say they meet skeletons? Oh, where are the skeletons? So when does that happen?
0: Once they have their story plan, the children bring in another learning dimension to help them.
1: We're going to use... Which animal do you think now?
3: Chameleon.
1: Why are we using the chameleon? Who can put their hands up and tell me why they think we might be using the chameleon? Isabel.
4: Because your partner's going to be changing things.
1: So we're going to think about what we could change about our story to make it even better. And as we're changing and making it better, we're learning even more. So pass your storyboard to your partner.
0: With their stories planned out, in their talking partners, the children suggest to each other how they might change their stories.
1: What do you think Lola could change about her story? What have we got? The treasure hunt. He gets the treasure. Is there a middle of her story? No. So do you think that would be something Lola could change? Okay, Lola, is there anything you think Emma could change about her story?
8: I think she could have more ideas.
1: More ideas. What sort of more ideas? Right a middle. What could she put in her middle?
8: Finds the treasure and get rich.
1: Okay. You're going to use story plan to write your story.
6: I think the children do understand some of the terms. Obviously, we change them as in strategic awareness for the hour. We talk about it as planning ahead. The advantage of this approach is that it's more child-friendly. They've got puppets that they can identify with, and they can use the puppets' gifts to apply it to their own learning.
1: Treasure.
2: What we're looking for is involving children in the assessment process, and that can be either individual assessment or peer assessment. So it might involve a child looking at a piece of work, relating it to the success criteria that they've already determined with a class teacher, and employing some strategy like three stars and a wish.
1: You need to do your three stars and a wish. So you need to draw a star by three things you've really liked about your story so far. And then at the bottom, you need to do a wish. And your wish is the thing you want to change when you write your story ready for the book tomorrow. Okay, we're starting exactly where we finished yesterday, thinking about our wish and the one thing you want to change about your writing. So before we...
0: It's the final literacy lesson of Pirate Week.
1: To read your wish. Two, think about how you're going to change it, how you're going to achieve your wish. And three, tell your talking partner. Off you go.

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1: I haven't taught radioactivity before. 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
2: I've been a physics teacher for, well, this will be my fifth year. 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
3: I'm currently a PGC student and I've just started my second placement, and so I've got no experience of teaching radioactivity yet.
4: Radioactivity is something that people are naturally quite nervous about. They think it's dangerous, or they feel it might be damaging themselves, or they've got themselves in risk. However, when done carefully and safely, these experiments are completely fine.
5: Schools have been using radioactive substances in their laboratories for many years now, probably 30, 40 years, and they're extremely safe, very, very low activity, and provided they're looked after properly and used properly, there really aren't any problems.
4: I can open up the container. Using forceps, making sure that I'm holding them at least 10 centimetres away, I carefully take the lid off the container, lift it out, stand it on the lead lid. I use the radioactive source, ensuring I'm not pointing it myself or the pupils.
3: How far back should the students stand?
4: Well, as we can see, you're about a metre and a half away, and the same should be true when you're doing this with your pupils. Ensure there's a good distance between where you're demonstrating it and where the students are standing. When I've finished, I replace it back into the lead container, put the lead lid back on again, and ensure the source is back inside.
5: The most important thing is that the radioactives are kept secure, also that they're kept in a steel container, so that in the event of a fire, the radioactive material would be contained safely within that.
0: If you'd like more information on handling radioactive sources, speak to your head of science or contact CLEAPS.
4: I always think it's important to start a topic with something to grab the attention of the children. And if your pupils are seeing something that they're engaged in and something which is a little bit novel, a little bit unusual, then you've got them.
6: You're being silly, aren't you?
4: I'm going to send you all off, and you're going to find a place to hang your balloon, and then when you get there, you're going to charge the balloon by rubbing it with the cloth, and we'll go back and collect it. Release the air out slowly as you've let it down onto the paper. Here I've got a balloon that has not been inflated and has not been around the lab. I'm going to test it with the Geiger counter to see if I can get a count from it. As you can see, there is no count. Jill, would you like to pass yours across? And if we test it with the Geiger counter, we can notice that there's a significantly higher count.
7: That's quite a difference.
4: And it is, and that's not really what you would expect from just hanging it in the corner of the lab.
1: So it's become radioactive over an hour then?
4: Oh, let's be careful. Has the balloon become radioactive?
3: It's just attracted the dust particles.
8: Good. Something stuck to it.
4: Yeah, so by charging it, what we've done is we've had the dust particles stick to it, and those have got the decay products of the radon gas that is found naturally in the air.
2: I think the balloon experiment really stands out because it's interactive.
0: Some everyday objects will register on a Geiger counter. The results may surprise the students. First is a domestic smoke detector.
4: And there's a slight count, and the reason for that is that inside the smoke detector is an americium source, which produces alpha and a small amount of gamma. The alphas are stopped by the smoke if it's inside the chamber, which will then trigger the alarm to sound. So yes, it's radioactive, but not very.
3: That's quite surprising, because you wouldn't expect a household product to be made with a radioactive source in it.
0: You could also try an old watch with a luminous dial.
3: Whoa.
4: So, a very significant count there.
2: Now, the worrying thing is I'm sure I had one of those when I was a kid.
5: Although ionising radiation is coming out of the clock face, the radium-based paint is safely sealed inside. There's no contamination outside. There's no radioactive material where we don't want it.
4: In this demonstration, we're going to show the properties of ionising radiation. And to do that, I'm going to use a gold leaf electroscope. If it's not charged, the leaf hangs vertically downwards. To charge it, I'm going to use electrostatics, and I'm going to rub a piece of perspex rod and then transfer that to the electroscope.
0: We can also charge the electroscope by using an EHT power supply set to 2000 volts.
4: I'm going to show that the ionising radiation from the radioactive source will cause the electroscope to discharge. Then I'm going to show the pupils that the forceps on their own have no effect on the electroscope, but when I put the radioactive source in, you can see that the leaf starts to fall down because the ionising radiation is allowing the plate to discharge.
0: This experiment shows how ionising radiation can allow a current to flow between two parallel plates.
4: The one on the left here is attached to the positive side of an EHT power supply. And the negative plate is connected through an electroscope back to the negative terminal of the supply.
1: Where would you get those plates from?
4: These plates are actually the tops of electroscopes, which I've connected into 4mm plugs, connected into a piece of doweling. It also has the bonus that this acts as an insulator from the high voltages from the power supply.
5: In this experiment, we're using a 5,000 volt extra high tension power supply, which some teachers worry quite a bit about. But in fact, if you're using one that's been supplied for school science use, it will be current limited to less than 5 milliamps, which means that electric shocks from it are harmless.
4: Now, if I mount the radioactive source and aim it between the plates, the electroscope leaf starts to rise, showing that there's ionisation happening between the plates, allowing the charge to move for the electricity to flow around the circuit.
6: Why not use an ammeter?
4: You could use an ammeter. The trouble is that the amount of charge that's moving is very small, so measuring that as a current, you'd need a picoammeter. So we use the electroscope instead, because most schools will have an electroscope and you can use that in the circuit. I've got my radioactive source at the bottom, allowing the ionising radiation to come between the plates. Each of those sparkles is representing an air particle which is being ionised. As we zoom in, the animation will show us each individual air particles and the ionising radiation coming from the bottom. It'll rip an electron from the surface, which is attracted towards the positive plate, and the ionised air particle is then attracted towards the negative plate and drifts sideways. This is happening all through the air particles, and what you can see is the ionised air will drift one way and the electrons are accelerated the other way, allowing the current to flow. If we zoom back out again, then we will see that this causes the electric current to flow between the two, which is what we've seen on the meter from the demonstration.
0: The cloud chamber uses dry ice, which you can either buy or make yourself using a carbon dioxide cylinder.
4: The carbon dioxide cylinder you have to make sure you've got is called a siphoning cylinder. You can recognise it because it will say liquid withdrawal on the sticker, and also have a white painted line down the side of the cylinder. To make the dry ice, we have to attach the dry ice attachment to the valve, like so. The nozzle has to face downwards, and the nut is tightened, but not over-tightened.
5: Dry ice can cause severe burns to the hands, so it's important to wear thick fabric gloves when handling them, for example, the sort that you can get from centres.
4: So, if you'd like to put your safety specs on as well. When I open the cylinder, the liquid carbon dioxide will come into the chamber here. And as the dry ice is formed inside, you'll hear it starting to block the tube. Close the valve, and our dry ice is ready to collect.

0: going to have a look at the cloud chamber. The first job is to put the alcohol around the edge.
1: Why use alcohol?
0: Alcohol is a dipole molecule, meaning that it'll be attracted towards the ionized air particle. When I find the source for the cloud chamber, you'll see it's mounted in a cork in a metal tin. I'm going to pick the source up by the cork, and I'm not going to touch the end, which is covered with the luminous paint which contains radium. I carefully thread it through, and the cork also seals the chamber and stops the alcohol vapour from coming out. So now it's time to put the dry ice into the bottom of the chamber. I'm not going to pack it to the top, I'm just going to put enough in to cover the bottom of the chamber, and then put the sponge in to hold it in place and attach the bottom and turn it to lock it in place. Once you've done that, you can turn the chamber back over. We can use the small wedges to ensure that it's flat on the table. And we're now ready to illuminate the chamber. You can then view from the top of the chamber to see the tracks produced by the ionising radiation.
2: The cloud chamber was my personal favourite. I thought it was really quite amazing to be able to see the activity of a single alpha particle and be able to visualise it. And I think the students would really enjoy that.
0: So here I've got the tracks from the radioactive source leaving their trails as they streak through the saturated vapour. But on the small scale, let's follow one of those particles as it ionises the air on its way through. In slow motion, let's have a look and watch the alpha particle getting close to one of the air particles, ripping an electron from the outer shells, and you'll see them scattering away either way. So it gets close, it strips the electron, and carries on moving. So as soon as the particle is ionised, the alcohol starts to be drawn towards it, clumping together and starting to form the track that we've seen in the cloud chamber. If we zoom out slightly from that, you'll see this is happening around every single particle that's been ionised, and that will leave a trail of the alcohol.
3: We've seen that radiation can ionise the air and the tracks that this can form. Next, we're looking at counting the individual alpha particles.
0: I'm going to connect the negative side of the high voltage power supply to the grill on the top of the spark counter. Underneath the grill, you'll see there's a thin wire, which I'm going to connect to the positive side of the power supply.
1: Teachers sometimes find spark counters don't very well. The main cause of problems seems to be dust. We recommend the spark counters are kept in plastic bags to avoid build-up of dust.
0: As I increase the voltage, in the end I will get a spark between the mesh at the top and the wire underneath.

0: Three teachers with different backgrounds have come to CLEEPS, the School Science Support Service, to find out about teaching radioactivity.
1: I haven't taught radioactivity before. I'd be quite nervous in teaching radioactivity because of the dangers of it and because of my lack of experience and knowledge in teaching it.
2: I've been a physics teacher for, well, this will be my fifth year. I've taught radioactivity at GCSE in all those years, as well as teaching it at A level.
3: I'm currently a PGC student and I've just started my second placement, and so I've got no experience of teaching radioactivity yet.
4: If I reduce the voltage down from that though, I want the point where it's just stopped sparking. When I introduce the radioactive source, which

0: is producing alpha particles. When one of those alpha particles fires through the gap between the mesh and the wire, it causes a spark. That's because each alpha particle, as it passes through, is causing ionization, allowing a spark to happen between the grill and the wire. We can see the mesh across the top, which is connected to the negative side of the power supply, and the wire underneath, which is connected to the high voltage positive side. As the ionizing radiation comes in, it causes the sparks to happen. As we zoom in, an alpha particle is coming from above, and it ionizes one of the air particles between the gap. That's then accelerated upwards, and that causes a cascade of ions hitting each other, which we see as a spark. Each ionization particle coming in is going to cause a spark of its own.
1: The spark counter can also be used to look at the absorption properties of alpha radiation using an americium source.
0: I'm going to hold the source so the alphas are being detected. When I put the paper in the way, it stops. So that paper stops the alpha particles from getting through. I can now point out the range of the alpha particles, which is a few centimetres in air.
1: A more controlled way of handling the radioactive source is to mount it in a dowel rod and clamp it in a retort stand.
2: I think the idea of using dowels as holders and clamp stands is excellent. It actually allows you a lot more flexibility. And I'm going to go back and get my technicians to prepare me a set of dowels, because I think that's what I want to do from now on.
1: In this experiment, we'll be using a Geiger-Müller tube to measure beta and gamma radiation.
0: The tube has got a protective cover on the front, which if I carefully remove, you see a very thin window which allows the radiation to pass in. This one here has had the end of the tube removed, revealing a central wire, which is positively charged, and a cylinder, which is the negative connection. Every time the radiation comes in, it'll trigger an event which can then be counted by a machine.
1: Schools may have different types of meters, but essentially they all provide the same function: to provide the voltage to the Geiger-Müller tube and count the events.
3: Whenever you're setting up a radioactive source, you always make sure it isn't pointing at people. And a good setup is to use a retort stand with the radioactive source pointing downwards all the time and the Geiger-Müller tube at the bottom. Whenever you're using a Geiger-Müller tube, particularly if you're holding it in a clamp, it's very important to make sure you don't squeeze it too hard, because that too could damage the window.
1: For this experiment, use a pure beta source such as strontium-90.
0: The beta particles aren't, so putting a piece of paper in makes no difference at all. However, if I bring a piece of aluminium in, we can hear that the beta particles are completely stopped, because the range of beta particles is a few millimetres of aluminium.
4: What happens to the beta radiation?
0: As the beta particle enters the aluminium, it'll slow down, losing energy. In the end, it's likely to become part of the sea of electrons. The other thing we can demonstrate is the range of the beta particles in air. And if I move the source away from the detector, you'll hear that the count rate decreases. And notice that the range in air is significantly larger than the alpha particles, which was 2 or 3 centimetres. We're at tens of centimetres and still getting a reading on the counter. This time I'm going to use cobalt-60 as my gamma source. So I'm going to mount the gamma source above the Geiger-Müller tube.
2: That's quite a lot lower count rate.
0: There's two answers to that. The first is that the Geiger-Müller tube is not as good at detecting gamma rays. And secondly, the number of gamma rays produced by this source is quite low. If I put the aluminium in the way, the aluminium

0: is not absorbing many of the gamma rays as they pass through. However, if I introduce some lead, it's only with a couple of centimetres of lead in the way that the count rate is significantly reduced, because gamma rays can pass through lead, but several centimetres starts to significantly reduce the number getting through.
1: Reduced but not stopped.
0: Yeah, to completely stop the count rate, we have to have several tens of centimetres of lead.
2: Why is it that lead stops it as opposed to another metal like aluminium?
0: OK, the aluminium itself is quite a light metal. Its density isn't very high, as opposed to lead, which is very dense, which will absorb the gamma rays as they pass through.
3: Handling the absorbers with the bare hands is quite safe. The problem arises if you're tempted to put the absorber close to the source with your fingers. So we always recommend that an absorber should be handled with forceps if you've got a radioactive source nearby.
0: What you see here are the three types of radiation streaming towards you. On the right-hand side here are the gamma photons. In the middle is the helium nucleus, the alpha particle, two protons, two neutrons. And on the left-hand side is the beta particle, the very fast electron. You'll notice that the gamma rays and the beta particles are almost travelling at the same speed. That's because the beta particle is travelling at a speed quite close to the light. If I bring a piece of paper in, what you'll notice is the alpha particles are now unable to penetrate through. The gamma rays and the beta particles, though, can still get through. If I bring a piece of aluminium in, that's enough to absorb the beta particles, and they are no longer getting through, and there's no significant reduction in the number of gamma rays. If I bring in a large piece of lead, that is enough to absorb a significant number of the gamma rays, and the count rate drops right down.
4: Using the absorption demonstrations is a really useful way to check students' understanding of the penetrating properties of radiation.
0: The other thing that we can start to try and show with this setup is how the range of the gamma rays in air is linked to the inverse square law. So hopefully if I double the distance they are away, the count rate will go down by a factor of four. So at the moment my source is roughly 4 centimetres away, and if I double that to 8 centimetres, the source will now be counting at about a quarter the count rate.
2: After having watched the alpha, beta and gamma absorption practicals, I think that I would be able to perform that in the classroom, along with the animation, which would help the kids' understanding.
5: This experiment shows that beta particles are negatively charged.
0: I've got them at an angle to each other so that the detector is not collecting the radiation as it's fired from the source. The aluminium plate is to block any stray beta particles from going straight into the Geiger-Müller tube. I can then use a magnetic field to deflect those beta particles around the shield into the detector. So as I bring the magnetic field in, the count rate increases significantly as they're deflected into the detector. And just to confirm that it's not the metal plate, if I reverse the field and bring it back in, I can see the count rate doesn't change because they're not being deflected towards the counter. I can confirm this with Fleming's left-hand rule, with my first finger representing the field, my second finger pointing in the opposite direction to the beta particles, and my thumb showing the direction that they will be deflected into the detector.
5: Once the students have seen some of the properties of alpha, beta and gamma radiation, you can start to discuss what they are. This is a good starter activity that will allow you to visualise it.
0: What you've got there is the hat is going to represent the centre of the atom, the nucleus, and the balls attached to the outside are going to represent the electrons around the outside. And what I'm going to do is I'm going to sort of simulate the idea of the ionising radiation as being fired towards you. Now I'm going to start with the light polystyrene ball. I'm going to try and knock off the electron hit. Or I could try the golf ball, and I'm not going to do that yet. But
5: you could ask students to discuss how these model the different types of ionising radiation.
0: Pulse

0: of smoke.
1: I thought they were really good starters. They would be really great for rousing enthusiasm.
2: Using the protactinium generator, we can measure the half-life of a radioactive isotope. Once it is shaken, the decay can be measured using a Geiger-Müller tube.
0: What I need to do is to record the count rate to 10 seconds over 5 or 6 minutes. Reset the timer, and I'm going to write down the count rate every 10 seconds. And 10 seconds, 154, I've reset the counter. And what will happen is over the 5 or 6 minutes, that count rate for 10 seconds will decrease as the half-life of the radioactive isotope continues on its decay curve.
2: Another way to measure the decay rate is with a computer data logger, which will plot the results on a graph. The count rate will increase for the first few seconds, so we exclude those. You can highlight that the points don't make a smooth curve because of the random nature of decay. But drawing a smooth curve through the points shows the trend of the readings. To help demonstrate decay and its random nature, you could get your students to play games like these. Flicking coins randomly eliminates players and is fairly quick.
0: If you're ahead, you stay in the game.
3: I'm out.
0: So Julie and I...
4: Tails!
0: I'm tails too, so we both lose.
2: And you can demonstrate isotopes with a longer half-life with dice, which have a lower probability of decay.
0: If you get a 6, then you're out of the game. You've got a 6, so Julie is out.
2: Another way is to use cubes with one side painted white. Mix them up and pick out all the cubes with the white upwards. Repeating this a number of times, the students can count each result and plot a decay curve.
1: It's really good in demonstrating the random nature of radioactive decay, isn't it?
3: Yes.
5: I've learnt there's an awful lot you can actually do. There's a big range of experiments you can do.
4: With a bit of practice now, I feel confident enough that I will be able to perform the practicals and demonstrations safely.
1: Actually, I'm teaching radioactivity next week, so I'm really looking forward to doing so.

0: Katie, and we've come here today to do a show for you. It's called Danger High Voltage.
1: The outreach team from the London Science Museum are at Wernher School near Manchester. Their goal? To spark some imaginations and ignite a passion for science. Nora Maddock and Katie Amott will be delivering a show to the Year 7s, followed by a science workshop. The ultimate aim is to turn the students into science communicators themselves.
2: So that it's all about exploring for themselves and having fun. It's to get people enthused about science.
0: Danger High Voltage is all about electricity.
1: The school believes that a visit from professional science communicators can work wonders for enthusiasm.
3: The electric shower.
1: Subject leader for science, Nicola Budd, can hardly wait.
4: The main focus for today is to ensure that the children are engaged and excited about science, and hopefully they're going to come out of the workshops like totally buzzing. They're going to take it around the rest of the school, be telling the other students.
1: First up, the whole of Year 7 are treated to a show.
0: But that's a boring diagram. We don't do boring diagrams in the Science Museum, so I need to do an experiment, and I'm going to need 3 volunteers. Okay, 1, 2, and 3.
5: The main things we want them to learn at the end of it are what electricity is and how it's related to magnetism.
0: I am taking you on a holiday to Hawaii, but in Hawaii, everyone wears outfits like these.
2: We're trying to keep the learning outcomes quite simple because electricity is such an abstract area of science. It's very difficult for teachers to teach, and that's why we developed the show as a way of kind of supporting them in their teaching and making it as interactive as possible so that students are more likely to remember those key messages.
0: These are the electrons, these blue balls. Your bodies are the nucleus. I need you to spin those electrons around your body as fast as you can. Go! Keep going! Woo! I don't know if any of you have heard the saying, opposites attract. Have you? Well, that's just what happens with our charges. So you have a positive and a minus. All I need you to do is pull those two ends apart. Okay.
4: It certainly sparks my imagination, and quite a few of the team managed to get up and watch it, so they are buzzing already. I think that sparked a few ideas amongst our team.
0: Turn it on, and we'll see what happens.
2: A lot of schools do have Van de Graaff generators, and in some schools we've been to, they've thought, oh, that's a great idea with the pie plates, the metal pie plates, and it's inspired them to try and do that themselves.
0: What do light charges do? They repel each other. So these repelled each other all over the hall.
1: It's clearly fun to watch.
0: He's awake! Do you want some more?
6: Yeah!
1: But soon it will be the students' turn to take to the stage. 30 of them will be performing their own presentations of some slightly simpler but no less scientific demonstrations. But before the students get their hands on the props, Katie, Nora and fellow outreach educator Kate Herbert need to show them how they work and explain the science involved.
7: Now this one's called Alka-Seltzer rockets, and it's called Alka-Seltzer rockets because we use Alka-Seltzer to make some rockets.
5: We had 8 different demos. They're all quite simple demos to do. Most people could do them at home. They're with just simple things.
7: You need about half a tablet. So if you put that in the lid, that's it.
2: I think the key to the success of those demos is that we're using everyday things, like for the Alka-Seltzer rockets, just using Alka-Seltzer tablets, which anyone can buy in a chemist.
7: What I'm going to do is put about 4 teaspoons of water into this canister.
5: The aim is not to get the science so complicated that the kids struggle with it.
7: Put the lid on, click it shut, give it a good shake, and then put it lid down on the table. Can you do that?
8: Yep.
7: Three, two, one, go!
8: Oh,
7: it's quicker than me. Put it down on the table and stand back some. Head there. Oh! I won! Sorry about that, Sam. Yours is bulging loads, it will come up in a minute. Oh!
2: There's quite a large wow factor to that. It's quite surprising when the rockets shoot off and they can go travel quite a large distance. So there's an element of surprise. It seems to be really key to the success of those demos and their popularity.
9: The next demonstration I'm going to do for you today is called the Ball Blaster.
7: And we call this one the Bernoulli Blower. You might have seen something a bit like this.
0: Has anyone seen one of these before?
3: Wow!
6: 3, 2, 1!
9: This demonstration is a really good way of looking at energy transfer.
8: Now, this air came out in a vortex.
1: Practice time. The students are split into groups, and each group 20 minutes to rehearse before they will have to present back to the rest of the class.
10: Half fill the glasses with water and arrange them in a triangle.
11: This is going to be well fun.
12: I'm going to leave those Cadbury's cream eggs with you, but I expect there to be three when we practice, okay?
13: Is it okay if you end up with three in pieces?
12: We can always get one.
5: They learn more about how to present back to us, and that's what we want out of the session, really. We want them to be more confident by the end. We want them to feel like they can stand in front of a group and present like we do.
14: Right here.
4: It's a fantastic way of learning because the students were actually involved. They were hands-on, they were up, they were doing. They were bringing across skills from other areas in the curriculum, such as English, such as performing arts, to be able to actually present the science back.
14: Yeah, that's about right.
1: Communication is a vital part of the key Stage 3 science curriculum. And the outreach team hope that by discussing and debating the science behind each demonstration, the students are on the path to developing a critical scientific awareness of the world around them.
2: I think it's very important that young people especially don't view science as being something that other people do and that adults in white coats do, and that it's something that they can do themselves. I think that's a really important skill that's being recognised in the curriculum more nowadays, and there have been changes to the Key Stage 3 curriculum recently, and there have been changes to Key Stage 4 and Post 16, and they're really trying to encourage young people to enter into debate about really topical scientific issues and just giving them the confidence to make sense of it for themselves. I think it's really important.
11: And probably pulling it would make it go better.
13: It'd be a strong pull force. Whether if we slap it, it's a push force.
9: Know what you can do? Just line them up like that and go.
8: What do you want me to do, guys?
5: I think what was nice about Nicola with the class today is when they were doing their presentation skills, she got right in there, she was helping them out, she knew exactly what they were doing, so she's got a really good support for them over the next few weeks. And I think that's really nice. And she feels part of our project too. It's not just for the kids, it's for the teachers too.
12: So what was the force that there wasn't much of?
13: Friction.
12: But why aren't they floating around?
14: It's the gravity that keeps them down.
8: Okay, you've got 1 more minute to practice with the props. Then I'm going to take it away and you're going to practice what you're going to say for your presentation.
14: That's what I'm doing.
8: Perfect.
9: So go through it as if you're doing it for your audience.
8: Yeah?
9: So starting with your names, then the name of the demonstration.
13: So you're throwing the water, you're doing that over the road and I'm doing that, and you're doing most of the talking.
14: Hi, I'm Sam.
15: Hi, I'm Jake.
16: And hi, I'm Michael.
14: And you go, we are now going to demonstrate the egg drop.
13: You've got to like include, you like some information in it.
4: This really is giving them the opportunity to arm them with the skills to get out there and present the science that they're happy with, the science that they are comfortable with.
17: I'm Alicia.
18: I'm Olivia.
19: And I'm Lauren.
17: And we're going to tell you about the balloon UV blower.
18: First, you turn it on.
19: Add a ping pong ball and watch it fly. And if you really want to dare yourself, look.
12: You have to put it on top,
19: and voila,
12: 2 ping pong balls.
19: Now, if you've really got to challenge yourself, put one on and try to turn it slightly. You have to turn it very gently then,
12: and not drop it.
19: Is when the fast turn up, it's low pressure, and the air on the outside is high pressure, and it pushes in on the ball, so the ball stays in and goes up.
5: By presenting all of those demos back to us, they prove to us that they understand them.
4: That actually provides not just a learning tool for the students, but an assessment tool for the members of staff, so that we can see what exactly it is that they have and haven't understood.
19: Does this because all the energy from the medium-sized ball and the large ball gets transferred to the big, to the small ball.
3: The air gets forced out in a vortex motion.
13: If she hits herself, it's none of our faults. When you're ready.
1: So how can teachers make the most of outreach opportunities?
5: The really important thing is to not just see it as a one-off. Whilst the kids might be inspired and think, wow, I'd love to know more about that, if it's not followed up in the classroom, then they might lose that spark and it's gone maybe forever. So I think it's nice to maybe plan some lessons after we visit, maybe a preemptive lesson as well about what we're going to be talking about, and then follow that up so that things are cemented in their head straight after the show.
4: Part of the outreach project is that myself and a couple of other members of staff will keep working with the team of students that has done the communication skills workshop and help those students to form a presentation. And obviously for a presentation you need an audience. And we thought it would be a really nice idea to invite our Year 6, which are the primary schools that will be coming up in September, to come to the school and to see the sort of exciting things that are happening in science now.
6: I'm Sam.
15: I'm Michael.
16: And I'm Jake, and I'm going to present in this.
15: What we are going to be doing is called the egg drop, and it's a very scientific theory. First of all, you need a coaster with a shiny edge and also a rough edge outside on the back. Three glasses set up in a triangle on the table, three cream eggs or egg-looking things, and three tubes, all preferably the same size. First of all, you need to put the coaster on top of the glasses that have been set out on the table.

0: Also, you need to get the tubes directly centre of the glasses underneath the coaster. Now, you need to put the cream eggs, or egg-looking things, on top of the tubes.
1: With a countdown. 3, 2, 1.
2: The science behind this is, with the rough side, it pulls the tubes away as you hit the card, and the slidey side, so it slips off the glasses. The gravity makes the eggs fall into the glasses.
3: You think with the smoother side, there is less friction when you place it down and it'll slide a lot quicker, as in the rough side, there's a lot more friction, which means it's very hard and it'll pull the glasses as well.
4: Of course, many of these demonstrations are easy to recreate. The props are easy to get hold of, and many ideas for similar classroom experiments can be found online. But if you do plan on taking advantage of any outreach opportunities, then think through how your school can make the most of it.
5: The skills and enthusiasm that's offered today definitely can be taken and pulled in many different directions. So my advice to other teachers planning on doing this is don't treat it as one-off. Actually work it into the curriculum, get other professionals on board and share it around.

Singing in schools, after suffering a period of relative decline, is finally back on the agenda with a vengeance. My name is Howard Goodall. I'm a composer and a broadcaster, but some of you may also have read about my being appointed by the government to head up a new initiative to get many more young people singing in schools again. Not just for a hand-picked few, 20 minutes a week, but for all the children and their staff. The government wants to encourage singing to become a normal and integrated part of the school culture. Schools where singing thrives are happy schools. Scientific studies from all over the world have shown that singing accelerates learning by improving the child's memory skills. It's a fun way to learn languages or numeracy. It builds a sense of teamwork, and it's a great opportunity to bring together children from very different backgrounds into one sociable and enjoyable activity. At the heart of our national singing program lies the idea that ordinary, non-specialist teachers can lead a singing session successfully with a little bit of training and confidence boosting from expert help. There are various ways this help can be delivered, from local authority music services to community music programs, from choir school and opera company outreach schemes to national training initiatives. One of the leading organisations in this field is the Voices Foundation, whose top-of-the-range service can transform the fortunes of a school through singing. We're going to take a look at what they can achieve in an ordinary primary school in a relatively short space of time.

0: This is Morley Memorial Primary School in Cambridge. It has a roll call of 405 children and once had a strong tradition of music that head teacher Jenny Collier is hoping to revive.
1: Morley is a very diverse school. It's a large primary school on the southern fringes of Cambridge City. We have a very wide range of children from different backgrounds, different socio-economic backgrounds, different cultural backgrounds. Not huge numbers, but probably an average sort of number of children with special needs, some of whom have got quite challenging special needs. We've got quite a high proportion of children who are very able. So it's varied in all kinds of different ways.
0: With a wide diversity of pupils, an academic record close to the national average, and a head teacher keen to expand its musical commitment, Morley seemed the perfect place for us to put an alternative teaching method to the test. We asked Susie Digby from the Voices Foundation to take its singing programme to Morley for a 10-week trial. She claims it can boost self-confidence, enhance mental alertness, and improve social cohesion. Her challenge will be to adapt a year-long programme to work in just 10 weeks. In the staff room, Susie's arrival is anxiously anticipated. Only a few of the teachers have had any music training. Most dread performing publicly, and less than 50% can read music.
2: There's quite a lot of apprehension amongst a lot of the staff.
3: My personal thoughts were, oh my God, I can't sing for Toffee.
4: I'm not 100% sure exactly what's going to happen, but I've been told that, you know, some people are going to come in, do some training with us, and the training's aimed at non-music specialists to sort of help them deliver music, the music curriculum and singing to the children.
5: And if it's something that we can do in class, then I can really see people probably doing more of it. Whereas if it's just something that's like quite complicated and takes quite a lot of resources and effort to create or to carry out, then I don't think people will carry it on as much.
0: It's D-Day, and Susie is meeting the teachers for the first time. She's been running this programme for nearly 14 years, and this introductory day is always the most challenging.
6: Hello everyone, I'm Susan Digby, and I'm Principal and Founder of the Voices Foundation, which is a national charity, which I set up 14 years ago to bring music through the medium of singing to every child in the country, via class teachers, essentially, giving skills and confidence and resources to class teachers to teach music as they teach every other subject. The main aim of the first session is to put all the teachers in the school in the same learning situation that we'd be putting the children in. We've got to give them very immediately some sense that they can embark on this with confidence and with some skills. We'll start off with a song involving body parts. So would you like to, responding quickly, touch the part of the body that I refer to? Okay, chest, knees, head, chest, knees, shins, toes. Okay, I'm gonna sing a song. Dodgy knees, sit this one out. And please just touch the body parts, so follow my actions. Off I go.
0: Every single song in the Voices repertoire is there for a reason, and does a very specific job, illustrating an element of music and helping teachers to explain and teach it.
6: Now, we're going to sing the whole song, but we're going to put head into our thinking voice. So we're not going to sing it out loud, we're just going to sing it in our thinking voice. Off we go.
0: Chest, chest, knees, toes is designed to help children recognise a change in pitch, training them to hear the notes in their head, rather than having to have it played or sung to them out loud.
6: Off we go. Knees, toes. Knees, toes. Knees, shins, toes.
0: Over the next 40 minutes, Susie takes the teachers through the basics of the course. This includes encouraging children to feel and understand the pulse of a song, developing an awareness of phrasing in music, and putting the initial building blocks in place that should make the transition from singing to to reading and writing music simple.
6: This is a very interesting phase in the programme because I know through my years of experience that all these teachers are going to gain enormously from over the next 10 weeks. Each and every one of them is going to have something incredibly valuable about themselves that they develop over the course of this programme, which will benefit the children and themselves enormously.
7: Well, as the first session, I thought it went pretty well.
8: I thought it was good.
7: Yeah, it was good fun, wasn't it?
8: It was good. I think I'd like to see more stuff for Key Stage 2, because I think

0: fours probably won't enjoy those games as much as possibly a Key Stage 1 class would.
1: I was expecting it to be interactive, but I wasn't expecting it to be so interactive. You know, from start to finish, you got in, you were singing.
2: I think just through that first session, I understand some of the music structure better than I did before and some of the theory behind it.
1: The reservations that I have are definitely over singing in front of the class. I found it really difficult to sing in front of people. It was a very comfortable atmosphere because we were with all colleagues and that, but it was still uncomfortable. It wasn't something I was happy with doing. And I'm quite a confident teacher, apart from when it comes to singing. So I still think I'm going to have concerns over doing it in front of the class.
3: It's the morning after the teacher training session, but it's time to get to grips with the basics of the course. Reception teacher Rachel Elliott already has a head start.
4: I did a music degree before I trained to be a teacher, and so I've played in various orchestras and bands and choirs and things, but I've had very little training in teaching music to children, so it'll be interesting to see what we learn from this course. The course materials include a book and a CD. It looks quite accessible. It's got the music notes inside if you can read music, and then the CD backs you up if you're not sure about reading music, so it looks quite useful. All the songs are at a very simple level, which is very good for young children, and it's perhaps good for teachers who maybe haven't got much experience in using musical notation. Whether that works well for the older children or not, I don't know. Okay, we're going to do some special singing today. We're going to sing some songs we've never sung before. And first of all, we're going to do a song about saying hello to each other, okay? And we're going to pass around, Ethan, Percy the pig, and then you'll know it's your turn to sing. Okay, it's very simple. We're going to sing, hello, how are you? And the other person is going to sing, very well, thank you. Okay,
5: it's vital in these early stages that we use lots and lots of call and response songs, which enables the individual child to make a sound and have that very same sound come back from the class at him.
4: Hello, how are you?
6: Very well, thank you.
5: Now, if you think about it, if you go to a piano and play a note and say, sing that note, most children in our culture won't be able to do that. But if they are initiating the sound and having it back at them, that's reinforcing something very positively. And hello, how are you is a wonderful little way, with two little pitches, in a very accessible pitch relationship, for them to experience that.
3: The children are soon in full flow, and the games that are associated with the songs are proving to be a real hit.
7: Chest, knees, toes, head, chest. Chest, knees,
4: shins, toes. Ready, Tom? You're going to be the singer. Okay, everybody ready? Ready for Tom to start. You're going to sing? Chest, knees, toes. That was the very first session. Some things surprised me about it. Some children that I expected would be very confident singing on their own didn't at all, and some other children surprised me and were quite confident doing that by themselves. The child who I thought would struggle with concentration didn't. He managed very well. But other children did struggle with concentration, which may be because it's the middle of the afternoon and a warm day. But I think they enjoyed it.
8: I'm going to start off with and you're going to sing back to me, where from?
3: Over the next couple of weeks, the teachers begin to work the singing sessions into the school day.
8: Very nice. We'll try that again. That was lovely. Now I'd like everybody to be sitting up. If you sit up, you'll be able to sing easier. Okay? Right. Here I come.
7: Where from?
8: London.
7: What's your train?
8: Very good. Now, I would like you to really listen to the notes which I'm singing and see if you can repeat those same notes back in identically, the same pitch as I'm singing. Okay?
3: At this early stage,

stage, the Voices Foundation recommends that sessions take place little and often, with 5 minutes a day being preferable to a 20-minute session once a week. Head teacher Jenny Collier has already started to see the signs of change.

0: singing in schools, after suffering a period of relative decline, is finally back on the agenda with a vengeance. My name is Howard Goodall. I'm a composer and a broadcaster, but some of you may also have read about my being appointed by the government to head up a new initiative to get many more young people singing in schools again. Not just for a hand-picked few, 20 minutes a week, but for all the children and their staff. The government wants to encourage singing to become a normal and integrated part of the school culture.
1: One of the main things I wanted from the programme was for the school to end up with a shared repertoire of songs. And even at this early stage, it's obvious that that is beginning to happen. As you walk around the playground, you can hear children singing, children from different year groups, singing the same sort of songs. And it's really good in terms of their social networking and bonding and developing the school as a community.
2: And it's not just the children who are learning either. At the start of the programme, reception teacher Jane Serrerier was one of the most reluctant to perform publicly.
3: Pick up all the books.
4: We've only been going a couple of weeks so far, and my own confidence has risen enormously.
5: Now, this is your feet as well.
4: So the songs are simple, easy to manage, and the children carry you along.
5: And
4: So it's been a very good couple of weeks, and I feel we're getting there.
2: Three weeks in, and the honeymoon period is over. Staff have been struggling to fit singing sessions into the school day. And with Susie due back in to monitor their progress, teachers like Rachel feel they're beginning to fall behind.
6: Before Susie came, we planned to try and do 5 to 10 minute sessions of singing every day. The reality is that sometimes that just can't happen for all kinds of reasons. But we fit bits and pieces in whenever we can.
7: Keep going. Realistically, I'm not at all prepared for coming in. We've done about one or two sessions of singing with the children, so personally I don't feel at all prepared.
8: Take a step out, please, Asha, Daniel.
7: There are so many things that you have to fit into the school day. You cannot do everything, so I'm not going to beat myself over the head about it, but you know, we'll see how it goes.
2: It's the moment of truth for the staff. Susie arrives for her first series of sessions working with individual teachers and their classes.
9: When I come into a school at this very early stage, I would hope that the teachers would have at least had a go at one or two of the songs. That's all I can expect at this stage. And so when I come in with the children, I can then take the teacher on to the next stage.
10: Where would you like them, Susie? In a circle. Right, Thomas, try your best.
9: The first thing I do is to watch what the teacher's done with the children. And this really is to put her in a situation where she knows that I'm expecting her to be doing the teaching in the future. So really, in a way, in the very first session, it doesn't matter what they've done, as long as I can see that they've actually put their toe in the water and have taken on the concept that it's them that's going to be teaching the music.
10: Okay, we've had a practice. Told the children that the teachers have been learning a bit about singing, and we've been trying to teach them a few songs. Okay, so shall we show Susie how we warmed up our voices? We're going to take our singing seats. Remember, we talked.

0: letting all the air into our lungs. And we're going to say to everybody, we're going to go around the circle. We're probably going to start with you, Gregory. Let's just practice as a whole group just to remember what we say.
1: I know.
0: If you know, respond.

0: I know a lot of people were a bit dubious about it and weren't too keen, but I don't know, I thought it could only, you know, it could be fun, you know, it sounded like a good idea. Because the children have always loved it, but it's just something that we have less and less time for, so I was quite excited about doing it.
1: They're coming brilliantly and they're all finding their voices, mm-hmm. is to pitch a little higher.
2: Yeah.
1: So I was trying so that their angel voice will come.
2: Yeah.
1: And singing seats.
2: Yeah.
1: And the other thing is, if you, instead of saying one, two, three, go,
2: yeah.
1: if you sing off, we, that sets yeah. the pitch and it sets the tempo. Okay.
3: With Tessa's 40-minute session over, it's the moment that assistant head Kerry Darby has been dreading for some time. She admits to being terrified of singing out loud. And to make matters worse, there's a TV camera in the room.
4: One, two, three. One.

0: Despite her nerves, Kerry takes a risk and teams up with colleague Joe McCritchie and her class to try something more complicated, getting the children to sing a song in two parts.
1: One, two, three.

0: Fantastic. Really good. I'm very, very impressed. Okay, I want to take the two songs you've done.
1: Kerry's gamble pays off, and Susie now steps in. She demonstrates how to push the classes on even further, introducing the idea of visualising notes in height order, a concept they'll need to understand when they start to read music.
0: So instead of once a man fell in a well, we're going to sing 1, 2, 3, 4, 5, 5, 5. And with your hand, I'd like you to take your hand and step those 5 steps, starting from your tummy and going up to your head. So it goes like this, 1, 2, 3, 4, 5, 5, 5. Stop, okay. So we'll do the whole song and see if you can work out the numbers all the way through. Oh.

0: Got it.
1: During this session, Susie introduces a whole series of new games and ways to think about music, including a human keyboard made up of just voices.
2: Good.
3: After the first one, they were already itching to sing it back to me.
4: So some songs are easier to grasp than others, but with that one, it's the words, the pitches are quite... But what I wanted to do is unpick it a bit and get the pitch structure into there.
3: That's great.
4: Thank you very much. Give them a clap.
5: It was better than I thought it would be, actually. Very nerve-wracking. Hate singing in front of children, hate singing in front of cameras, and definitely hate singing in front of a professional. But I was amazed at how much the children had actually remembered, because I only did about 20 minutes on it originally, so that 20 minutes was a lot. A lot, actually. They remembered an awful lot, which really, really surprised me. And I think the things that Susie had given us, the tips, because the way she broke it down and really getting into the musical, and I thought the idea with the numbers, they're going up and then they're going down, to actually get the fact that three phrases go up and three phrases go down, very visual, and it stuck with the children. I was surprised actually by the children that actually did engage with it.
6: Okay, we're going to go down to the community room for singing, okay? Quietly walking through the school, just like you always do. Off you go, Deanna.
1: One of the last teachers to have his session on this first day with Susie is Year 6 teacher, Carl Brown. A combination of sats, the arrival of a new baby, and Carl breaking his arm has meant he's done no preparation work for today whatsoever. He's also one of the non-musicians on the staff.
6: I am possibly the most unconfident musician and singer I know. I

0: can sing. I wouldn't say I'm a very good singer. There's a wonderful bit in Stephen Fry's autobiography where he talks about being, he's not tone deaf, he's tone dumb. He can't hit the right note, and I'm very much like that. I know what sounds good, and I know it ain't me. I'm looking forward to the challenge of doing music. I don't normally do it. I'm not confident. I don't play an instrument. I'm looking forward to being able to do something like that for a change.
1: What I've done is I've outlined here everything I'm hoping to cover for you with pretty clear instructions, and then we're going to tape it as well.
2: So when Susie discovers that Carl hasn't managed to practice, she decides to take the entire class for him.
1: I'm going to give a little exercise so that you can find your singing voice. I'm going to say, have you brought your talking voice? You're going to say, yes, we have. Yes, we have. But you have to follow the intonation of my voice, so match my sound. Have you brought your talking voice?
3: Yes, we have.
4: Yes, we have.
1: Have you brought your whispering voice?
5: Yes, we have.
6: Yes, we have.
1: Have you brought your shouting voice?
4: Yes, we have. Yes, we have.
1: Have you brought your singing voice?
3: Yes, we have. Yes, we have.
2: With 3 weeks of the 10-week challenge already gone, Susie knows that this class has a lot of work to do to catch up. She wastes no time taking Carl and the children through the basics.
1: Do everything I do, but wait till I've stopped, and then follow straight away.
2: Susie will be a hard act for Carl to follow. By the end of the 40-minute session, she's already introduced the class to a basic form of notation.
1: Ta, ta, te, te, ta. Off you go. The rhythm language we use early on, which involves ta, te, te, ta, and rest, looks very simple. It's very simple to notate because it has no note heads that you have to scribble in, but it's strongly reminiscent of traditional notation, which we come to later. And so there's a very, very clear and logical link through to Western notation.
0: I felt unprepared, but it didn't matter because I knew that she was leading it, so I didn't have to do anything. Whereas next time I know I'll have to do something, so I'll need to be prepared. And what she was doing there would be a lot more useful than what I'd heard they'd done in the past. So yeah, it's good.
2: A week later, and Susie is back again for more individual sessions.
3: What's your trade? Lemonade. Give us some beer.
1: Well, now I'm really intensifying things for the teachers, and I'm trying to now really focus in on the structure of their teaching and the pacing of their teaching.
7: I want you to follow me without singing, first of all. I'm going to sing. I just want you to point to the body part that I'm singing about, okay?
1: Shall I show you a little trick?
7: Yes.
1: So that when it's your turn, it's really your turn and not their turn.
7: Yeah.
1: Okay, right, we're going to sing. And did your teacher ask you to sing, or did your teacher ask you to just touch the body parts?
7: Touch the body parts.
1: Okay, let's see if you can keep your voice inside your thinking head. Okay, off I go, chest, chest, knees, toe. Was somebody taking my turn? It's my turn, I'll start again. Off I go. In terms of the children, I'm really keen to identify the children who haven't yet found their singing voice and find games and activities that the teachers can use to break that through. Rat-a-tat-tat.
3: Rat-a-tat-tat. Who is that? Catherine in a funny hat.
1: Some of the teachers may still think that it's just a case of bringing their class in and singing through a few songs, but what I'm doing is really tightening up with those teachers and making them realise that they have to work a lot harder than that. Think of ways in which we can improve the quality of singing, yeah, and get them to appraise their own quality, yeah, of singing. Concentrate on individual singing,
8: okay,
1: a lot. Call and response.
8: Okay.
1: Lots and lots of individual singing, especially for the more reticent ones.
8: Yes.
1: And one, two, three, four. Can you go around the front instead of around the back this time? Off you go. And one, two, three, four. If anyone laughs,
7: yeah,
1: just stop that. So it's just a rule that nobody laughs.
7: Yeah.
1: So that it's safe. So that if anyone wants to sing individually, they know it's safe.
7: Yeah.
1: Not going to be laughed.

0: Singing in schools, after suffering a period of relative decline, is finally back on the agenda with a vengeance. My name is Howard Goodall. I'm a composer and a broadcaster, but some of you may also have read about my being appointed by the government to head up a new initiative to get many more young people singing in schools again. Not just for a hand-picked few, 20 minutes a week, but for all the children and their staff. The government wants to encourage singing to become a normal and integrated part of the school culture.
1: I'm really now guiding them quite specifically to giving me a lesson plan for next time, making sure that the activities they've chosen very, very carefully to demonstrate to me that they have an understanding of why we're doing this and why we're singing the songs and what's in it for the kids, both the group in terms of curriculum learning and the individual in terms of their own personal development.
2: Halfway through the 10-week trial period, and opinions about the Voices Foundation are varied.
3: There are a couple of children in my class who've been particularly affected in a good way. They're children who tend to be quite shy, and they tend to be quite reluctant to put themselves forward, to do something in front of a large group of children. And they seem to have grown in confidence, they certainly are smiling a lot more, and they're really enjoying the sessions.
4: For me, one of the most useful things was Susie talking about angel voices, which really was about the pitch. Which for me was important because I'm quite low. But I love the way the children responded to that idea of actually becoming a singing voice. And that's what we've taken on from there.
2: So while some of the teachers are seeing the benefits very quickly, others still have reservations.
5: I think, to be honest, when the programme first started, I did honestly think, here's another sort of flash in the pan, let's put a plaster over the whole situation and try and find a quick fix way of doing something that we know we should be doing but don't have time for. And I still think that there isn't that much time in the school day, unfortunately, to fit in a lot of these brilliant ideas and these brilliant schemes. Though I will say for this thing, I did use the book and I did try to use the CD, and it's worked. The kids really enjoyed a song I did with them. Now, I don't think I did it 100% the way Susie might have done. I did use some of the tactics that she used, and the children really enjoyed it. So it does show that the children really enjoy singing, but that's kind of something we probably already knew anyways. It's just whether that we can fit that into our bazillion of other things we have to do with them.
6: The attempt to justify the two with the teachers here, do you think you might spend some time with the teachers doing
7: that?
6: Yeah,
7: I think so. It's not something that we've addressed yet, actually.
6: Yes.
2: At the end of every Voices programme, there is always a singing day. Susie believes it forces the teachers to focus on their development. She's in school today to discuss plans with Year 6 teacher and school music coordinator Abby Thorpe.
8: I'm embedding it regularly.
6: Okay, so one of the big things we've got to address today is the singing day, which everyone's going to be absolutely terrified about. But in fact, it's a very, very important and valuable form of insight for the teachers. So basically, in singing day, every teacher is going to be demonstrating a little bit of the skills that they have acquired and the class have acquired in a sort of curriculum context. So, and the whole of the school is going to be watching. Singing Day is a really big deal for all the teachers. It normally takes place after a year, but here we've got it after 10 weeks. So the teacher's going to be very nervous. The children will love it and the whole school will benefit from it enormously. But the teachers will be extra specially worried, particularly if they haven't been doing this regularly up to. The key thing is your choice of songs and why you've chosen those songs. And
2: Susie wastes no time moving on to the final phase of the 10-week programme at the next inset day.
6: I would suggest each class has about 7 minutes, so I would say about 3 songs. And if you could cover in those I mean, you may choose to demonstrate the children's ability to control pulse, to control rhythm, to differentiate between pulse and rhythm, working in groups. A lot of individual singing, call and response games. Individual singing is an incredibly good way to get children matching pitch.
4: As we're having the singing day after just 10 weeks, we're having to really speed up the learning process for the teachers. So now we have the pitch language, we have the rhythm language, which is the ta, te, te, ta, rest. And now we're showing how that very logically moves on to the five-line stave.

0: With the singing day just 2 weeks away, Susie keeps up the pressure. And she has one more session with each teacher before the big day.
1: It's quite a delicate balance now because I'm now watching what the teachers have achieved and I've got to go in there and really raise expectations.
2: And we'll do the canon while they do the ostinati. We'll just find something more interesting for him to do because he's obviously a skilled percussion player.
3: Having something like singing day is sort of a bit of pressure, but it's good because it means that we have to practice and we know we've got something to work towards. And I think the children quite like knowing that the songs that we're practicing are fun, but they're also for a purpose as well.
4: Who can I have to come and mark the pulse gently on this drum so that we can hear the lovely singing as well?
3: Okay, if I give you the drum and the beater, Finn's going to go around. Wherever he stops, that person's going to be the witch next.
5: Do you know what? They're so enthusiastic about it. You even had one of the kids name their budgie Susie after singing Susie.
0: And even Carl has been making headway.
6: I had a real enlightening moment last week with the course in that I actually took the folders home and read through them and worked out exactly how they worked, which is not something that's ever been done with me. I don't know if it's because I missed the early bit, that I just didn't understand where we were going with things. And what I found we were doing was we were trying to find a song and then fitting the musical elements to that song. And quite often the song didn't fit the musical elements we were trying to teach. As soon as you realise to do it the other way, then it all fits beautifully into place.
1: Now, I have no doubt in my mind that what I will be demonstrating with them, they can do. That is why I'm doing it. I don't want to demonstrate anything which I think is beyond their grasp. But that can't happen unless they're going straight back into the classroom and practicing what we've just practiced.
0: But Susie's new sense of urgency hasn't been a hit with all the teaching staff. Some are finding her a little overwhelming.
2: The thing is, they don't know when to put the stick down. So what the best way to do is a few practices, lift, play. They're not going to do it this way. So, okay, we need to know when to put the stick down.
7: I'm very aware when I'm teaching of if I make any mistakes. And to have somebody watching you when you know that you're making those mistakes is really tricky.
1: I just needed to kind of
8: bump them up into a different zone.
1: It's very generous, yeah.
8: Yes.
1: Okay, but a lot of it is attitude. I'm all slouched over and, you know, messing around to start with. And as soon as I got into that zone, right, guys?
7: I do feel a bit deflated after that session, and I'm not really looking forward to the singing day at the moment. But we'll continue to practice each day, and hopefully we'll continue to improve.
9: Busy, I think, is the way to describe it. But I think everybody's under control. The teachers have got their programmes, the hall's all set. So it's all systems go.
0: It's the end of the 10-week trial. Singing day in front of parents, governors and half the school is finally here. But how do the staff feel now it's all almost over?
6: It's been a real sort of roller coaster 10 weeks.
10: After a while, I wasn't quite sure where it was heading and what we were supposed to be doing. But I've now seen the children singing to each other regularly without any prompt from adults. I've seen them growing confidence in their singing. Some of them have found really lovely singing voices for the first time. I've never heard them sing like that before.
11: My confidence has grown enormously. For a start, I don't avoid music anymore. I actually do music.
9: This is a very special day because you've all been working really hard with your classes to learn some songs and learn all sorts of things about music. And today you're going to show everyone what you've been learning. So, ready to sing, and we're going to start off with Gold Class.

we've focused on music several times in the past, and it's never really been sustainable. And teachers have gone on teaching children to sing songs, but I don't think they've taught children music. The thing that was really quite striking about this programme was the way children absorbed musical concepts in a way that I haven't noticed they've done with any other music inset that we've done in the past.

0: try moving our hands up and down to that. Are you ready? Up we go. Ready to mark the hip.
1: There are 14 classes at Morley, and during the day, each one comes forward to perform.
2: There were people who, if you'd said to them 6 months ago, you were going to stand up and sing with your class, would have said, not me, I'm going to leave first. And they did it, and they were really good.
3: Made me feel a lot more confident about teaching singing. It's made me realise that I can do it, that I'm not completely tone deaf, that I'm not completely tone dumb, that I can hold a note even if my year sixes end up singing very low.
1: So despite the almost inevitable ups and downs over the 10-week trial, both the singing day and the Voices programme are a success. And at the end of the project, some good news. The school and the Voices Foundation are matching the cost of a full year's singing course. And head teacher Jenny is very optimistic about what that means.
2: One of the claims made right at the beginning was about the way that it would increase the social cohesion and the self-esteem of children. And I was very sceptical about that, particularly in whether we could do it in 10 weeks. But teachers have already reported to me that some children have really blossomed and have come out of themselves after following this programme. And I think that is quite startling. And also one of the parents after the singing day came up and said, I can't believe my daughter sang in front of all those people by herself. So if you can do that after 10 weeks, it'd be interesting to see what happens after a year.

0: matters very much to the students at Marlborough School for Girls. They're very interested in exploring social dynamics and what is the potential, what's the vision for the future. And so exploring how social change happens and issues about social justice is important.
1: Zoom!
2: Zoom!
1: Zoom!
2: Zoom!
1: Zoom!
2: Zoom! Zoom!
3: Mulberry's 1,400 girls and their guests are about to celebrate International Women's Day on the theme of equal pay.
4: Thank you very much. It's great to be here again. I came here in the autumn and it's wonderful to see so many of you.
0: I think for young women, there are lots of questions about gender equality still. There are lots of questions about equal pay still.
4: Struggle for pay between men and women to be equal continues. Because did you know that for every pound that your brother will earn, you are likely to earn only 82.9 pence? That is...
0: We've taken the theme of equal pay this year, for the whole year, because it's a very complex issue. Yes, there is an Equal Pay Act now, but yet there is still a pay gap. And what are the issues about that for society? Why is it that that exists? And the answers to those questions are not simple.
5: Let's move to a factory in East London. These young women, some as young as 12, work in treacherous conditions every day in the manufacture of matches in the Bryanton May factory.
6: This has to stop!
5: These young women organised the first ever strike staged by women in the UK. But the fight for equal pay and equal status doesn't end there.
3: Weeks earlier, a group of Year 12s sets out on a research trip with the Equal Pay Project coordinator, Shanaz Begum.
7: I'm an ex-pupil of Marlborough School and I've been employed by Marlborough School for this year. This is a year-long project to enhance self-expression, creativity and leadership roles within our students.
3: The girls are visiting the Women's Library, an archive of women's history that's part of London Metropolitan University.
8: This is really interesting, I think. Women demand equal pay for equal work, and it's a mass meeting. June the 10th. Honesty is the best policy. Give women equal pay now. So all the different ways...
7: We're using inspiration from the Equal Pay Archives in order to raise awareness of such struggles that ordinary women went through in order for women's rights.
8: And here is this organisation of women civil servants, and they fought a lot to ask for equal pay. They had an issue where if a woman got married, she had to leave.
9: Men, if they got married, they wouldn't have to leave their job. No. So, like, why should the women?
8: Yeah.
9: That's like, gosh, man.
10: Just out of curiosity, would you guys be wearing badges like this?
7: Equal pay for equal work.
11: Yeah.
10: You'd wear it?
11: Yeah.
10: Okay.
7: Working on this project, I've discovered loads of new things. I mean, I always knew there was economic injustices between men and women, but I think once I started this project and I actually looked at the material, I found myself quite angry, actually, at why such an inequality exists in the 21st century.
8: So you've got a little man here, and I suppose he's supposed to be the boss. And he's got books here called, you know, Equal Pay and How to Avoid It. Around the Law in 80 Ways. So I think
12: that... I didn't know that, you know, for a long time women have been fighting for this, and today when I saw researches and stuff, it kind of shocked me because I didn't really know.
9: I think, like, we are a bit sheltered, but then the school, like, opens our eyes up to, like, there's so much stuff going on out there. I'm more close to the equal pay fight than I thought.
0: The philosophy that we've created at the school is to really aim to develop young women's confidence. Part of it is through the curriculum, through what we teach and how we teach.
13: Thank you very much.
0: So the way in which students learn in classrooms, the way in which they are encouraged to take on particular roles within groups, in group work, that's one way of developing leadership skills.
13: Today's lesson's got two levels. We're going to look at newspaper writing,
1: But we're also going to really refine our thinking about what good collaboration is like. So the reason you've got a piece of paper each is on your own, I want you to write down one thing that you think is really important in effective group working collaboration. In terms of the content, it's an English lesson, but also I was focusing on collaboration skills and how they can enhance them and get better at them, and in turn become much more powerful learners. What I want you to do now is crumple that piece of paper up, and I want you to throw it at someone else in a different group. Right, so you have now got some other people's ideas. I want you in your groups now to discuss, do you agree with what you've been given? I want a kind of set of rules on what is good group work.
2: Make sure everyone has a chance to speak and say what they think. Do you agree?
11: Yeah.
2: Encouragement is the important thing.
1: They have to listen to different people's opinions in a very mature and sensible way.
13: Do you agree with them?
1: Okay. Right, what I want you to do now is your spokesperson is going to give us one thing that's good group work or effective group work.
14: Making sure everyone gets to speak and have given the point of view.
15: Sharing ideas and everyone gets to speak.
1: So, we're going to put this all to the test. This is the task today. In your packs you will find there's a newspaper article. And it's quite topical. It's about inequality in pay. So have a look at the way this newspaper article is structured, and also, how do you respond as you read these articles? You know, you're women, you're going out into the workforce, how do you feel about what you're reading?
16: The average female executive earns £13,655 less than her male equivalent. Women will have to wait 187 years before their take-home pay overtakes men.
1: Women will have to wait 187 years. So, in other words, I won't see it, you won't see it, your children won't see it, your grandchildren might not see it. And how does that make you feel?
17: Unless Gordon Brown doesn't.
1: Unless Gordon Brown does something about it. They need to appreciate that they can have the skills and the confidence to, in a very sensible, formal way, articulate their opinions and bring about change.
2: Our group was quite angry at the fact that women are not getting paid as much as men, because I personally think that we work as hard as men and we should get rewarded for that.
18: We think you shouldn't be judged by your gender, but by the capability of your work.
1: Fantastic. At the heart of any lesson I plan, how can I make the student as confident as possible? How can I make a girl feel that they are equal to anyone else out there in the workplace? And that's really what it's all about.
19: Girls, can everyone listen, please? When the men take their hat off to go get the other apron, so you're going to take your hat off and set it on the chair.
3: The drama the students are rehearsing for International Women's Day takes them deeper into the world of work and leadership.
19: Okay. So girls, the goal today is that we're going to try to do a full run through without stopping.
0: Well, there are many, many different ways of being a leader. We try to offer as many opportunities to explore those different ways as possible within school.
20: Match girls.
21: In bowl. 12 to 15 years old.
20: We didn't know what to do, but then Annie Besant, a well-known reporter, spoke against the condition in the sweatshop.
19: So it's a big moment of realization.
22: We didn't know we had any rights, you see.
0: The thing that I've learned from the girls particularly, and that has been a growing realization on my part, is that you can have individual leadership, but the most powerful way to lead social change is collectively.
23: Same work.
19: 1968, sewing machinists at Ford's Dagenham factory went on strike for the right to be recognised as skilled workers. Build up.
24: Same work, same pay. Same work, same pay. Same work, same pay.
19: Okay. So do you guys want to leave your jackets? This is my office.
0: I became aware that there were still people around who had living experience of those things, and I know from the work that I do as a teacher that having living experience, the benefit of hearing directly from people who've been through those campaigns is very, very valuable.
3: These women made history.
17: Were you guys best of pals when you were working there as well?
3: As machinists at Ford Dagenham, they were involved in two major strikes over women's pay and grading.
0: I didn't want to lose a moment where we could give such a rich and valuable resource to the students, where they could actually converse with people who have dedicated a significant part of their lives to this work.
3: The first Ford women's strike led directly to the Equal Pay Act.
24: Same work, same pay! Same work, same pay!
4: It's a massive project. We've been working really hard and rehearsing many, many hours. They've really stepped up to the challenge. It's been really exciting.
5: Well, I think you're very brave to stand up and do all these things, because I wouldn't have done it when I was your age.
7: So, girls, when you're ready, you can start the question. I mean, it's not formal.
6: What were the conditions like in the factory?
5: It was cold in the winter, freezing cold in the winter, sweltering in the summer. We used to have birds flying about and doing their business wherever. And we used to complain about rain and one thing and another. I've even seen girls sitting there with umbrellas up. Haven't you, Dora? Yeah, they were really, really bad conditions.
20: What inspired you to go on a strike?
10: We weren't getting the pay the same as the men. We were skilled. When we went there, you had to do a test to prove that you could machine. You'd done an apprenticeship. So we took our skills in there and we wanted paying for them. And that is what we came out for. And we wouldn't go back until we got it.
23: Who was the one that started the strike?
10: We all stuck together, every one of us, and said, enough.
25: To a workshop for teachers and pupils from two Sheffield-based schools on climate change teaching solutions. These curriculum-making workshops are run by Nikki Reckers and John Lyon from the Geographical Association in order to push the boundaries of geography teaching.
26: But for quite a long time, education was about the teacher telling you what you needed to know. We're going to ask you to

0: Why is climate change important geography? And I know the girls over here have started writing some statements. Do you want to read some of yours out, first of all?
1: Geography has a lot to do with countries, certain places, etc. We can learn which countries produce the highest amount of CO2 emissions.
0: We buy clothes and toys and electronic goods that have been made in China using their CO2 emissions, but for our game.
2: We were saying how geography kind of brings it all together and helps us put like chemistry and biology and PSE together, so like we can get a bigger picture of it.
0: Brilliant, thank you. I'd like you guys to talk to your geography teacher and ask them why they are passionate about geography, why they teach you geography, why they chose to learn geography themselves, and why they think they should be teaching you climate change.
3: What made you decide to become a geography teacher?
4: I was thinking, what can I do to make a difference to people? And I thought, well, see if I can grab them sooner and try and help people while their own thought processes and minds are still developing. So I retrained and became a geography teacher.
0: We'd like you, in a minute, to leave your teachers, and we're going to give you some space to write down the things that you would like to see taught that you would, if it was your lesson, be really interested in if it was a climate change lesson. But ultimately, we're hoping that you will be able to go back to your classroom and to take part in a lesson that you know you've helped to create.
5: So, like, group work, using imagery, role plays.
6: Yeah.
7: We could have like a role play lesson where we're all working as a group, like teamwork.
1: You get given an article and then you have to make that somehow into a role play with objects.
7: Yeah.
1: Then that will help other students understand and like remember.
8: While the students are busy working on their ideas, the teachers have the opportunity to set out their visions too.
9: I think that's what's coming out more and more in the media, that actually we can all sort of think global, act local. Put that down, Agenda 21. It's making that into an engaging lesson, isn't it, that's the issue.
0: You've both got some brilliant lists of things that you want included in your lesson that you're going to plan with your teacher. The teacher's going to come back and they're going to have their ideas. So you now need to find a compromise. And what we would like you to do now is to spend some time thinking about that outcome that you want, thinking about the purpose of the lesson, what you would like to achieve in the lesson, and with your teacher, plan a lesson.
5: So yes, we thought that role plays would be quite a good idea.
1: Yeah, but with the theme of climate change and global warming,
3: and so you could have like different people who were affected by climate change.
1: They could be given a story about someone, and then they can be in groups and they can act it out.
3: Mm.
1: And then, you know, to the rest of the class, they can be like, my name's blah blah blah, I'm from Bangladesh.
3: So we could have like a TV program about global warming, and this is a big global issue and it affects everybody in the world. So we're going to go round and we're going to go to this country and find this group of people.
1: They could be given a story or a what's it called? An article.
3: But,
1: yeah.
3: Well, something that would be better than, in a way, Birkenstocks, because then you've got the sort of like the using it and the charging it.
1: So you'd start off with like CO2 and how it's being produced from the big factories and everything, but then lead it on to people who are upset about the problems with it, saying they could get flooded and stuff like that.
3: Well, if I brought in six things with a sort of like a thing written out about how they were made and where all the bits came from, I was like, our mystery question was, why is Nasrul worried about his fields being flooded? You've got to sort of produce a little bit for a TV programme.
7: Yeah.
3: Or saying, how is this thing causing Nasrul to be worried or something? So you've got to then tell the story of the iPod and how that is contributing to global warming.
7: Yeah.
3: Well, we've got the manufacturer. I don't know where they are manufacturing.
0: What's the kind of aim to your lesson?

0: Well, get like everybody involved really, like the people that maybe aren't really interested in doing written work, I'm sure they'd be happy to do something like role plays.
1: Okay. Would you like to see your lesson taught?
2: Yeah.
3: Definitely.
2: They're going to teach it for me.
4: We've asked you to do some really hard thinking. We as teachers find some of this hard. Thinking of ways to engage, to excite, to challenge, and to have a wider set of purposes as well with what we're planning. Can I put it to the teachers? Have you seen the students in a different light today?
5: What I am surprised at is that the reality of it, that this balance and the recognition of individual learning styles, and each of them recognising that they've got individual strengths and other people in the class, I was bowled over by that.
6: I think that today's workshop was good because we kind of got to get an input into what we do in our lessons, and we really feel that our teachers are going to make a difference to how they teach us.
7: People are always saying that children are like the ones who have to make the change for the future if it's going to work out. So I think that it's really important that we put into what the lesson's going to be about so that everyone learns from it.
8: And I think this collaborative working between students and staff is becoming increasingly important when you're trying to engage kids in their learning and empower them. And I think if they're part of that process, or at least feel like they're part of that process, then our teaching's becoming more effective their learning outcomes are going to be a bit more easily.
9: Well, I think we might work on their lesson. They've got some good ideas, and perhaps it's a little bit bolder than I might have done, so I think we might run with it.
10: A few weeks later, we went back to Sheffield to see Ruth and her students at King Edward VII School. The role plays they planned at the workshop have now been adapted to highlight
9: what we're
10: the
9: going to do
10: flooding.
9: Is we're going to do a programme called The iPod and the Flood. But obviously, when we planned this, we didn't know we were going to have our very own flood. We were going to base it in Bangladesh, but we didn't need to go as far as that. We're going to have five reporters around the world reporting about how different groups of people connected to the iPod actually contribute towards global warming. So for the Sheffield people affected by the flood, we have an umbrella and a pair of wellies. The people who design the iPod. Your props are going to be three pairs of sunglasses, so you can look like Californians. The factory workers in China who actually made the iPod. And you've got a bowl of rice and some chopsticks. The next group of people were the Arctic Monkeys manager. And the final group of people are the iPod owners. We've got a pink iPod. There we are. So you've got an information sheet. You've got to think of all the ways the people contribute to global warming.
10: The students then work on their script for their final presentation.
9: I did ring up.
11: Welcome everyone to the show. Today we are looking at the links between one of the most daily used items, the iPod, and how Sheffield became flooded.
7: And we're now privileged to have a climate change expert, Ms. Ruth Totterdale, to talk to us about climate change. So what are the links between the iPod and the floods?
9: All of us in our daily lives produce carbon emissions, and it's not just that we're singling the iPod out, but it's something that people have a lot to do with, and it's also something that has a path all over the world. So we're sort of linking different places in the world and how they all contribute to climate change. Sheffield's flood is not totally to do with climate change, but people think that these extreme weather events might be the sort of thing we can start expecting as climate change continues.
11: Now we're moving over to Sophia, a reporter who's been talking to victims of the flood.
12: Today we're live in Sheffield, which is one of many places affected by the torrential rainfall. So how were you affected by the flooding?
13: Well, when the flood actually came, we didn't actually have any warning that it was going to happen. It just happened.
14: So I went to my nan's and basically we got trapped. Then we decided to abandon the car so that we could get home. And as we were walking through, the water was literally up to my forehead. So I jumped onto a wall and held onto railing as I kept moving along. And I slipped and we had to rush me to hospital.
11: But can we really blame the iPod? Over to California to hear the iPod designers tell us more.
15: Hello, I'm here in sunny California. Did you know that the USA is the largest carbon producer?

0: producer in the world. Do you think you do anything in your lifestyle to contribute to this?
1: Well, we do drive 4x4s, but you've got to expect USA to contribute to carbon. We have the biggest economy.
2: Now we're going further back in the link to the manufacturers. In China, we have Joseph reporting back to us.
3: Thanks for that, Lily. I'm here with two Chinese factory workers. Each year, China puts out thousands of tons of CO2, and it's expected to soon overtake America as the world's largest emitter of carbon.
4: Well, I understand my job is having a negative effect on the environment, but it's the only way I can get the money to feed my family.
5: An original Sheffield band, the Arctic Monkeys, have recently been playing in Glastonbury.
6: Now here I am with the Arctic Monkeys representatives. How was Glastonbury?
7: Oh yeah, it was great. The set was great and the audience were amazing.
6: Do you realise that Get Your Gas helped to cause the devastating floods in your hometown Sheffield?
8: Be quiet. How exactly have we caused these floods?
6: You're jet setting, you're going back and forth from South America.
8: No comment.
6: And you're planning a tour in Japan and Australia next year.
7: Excuse me, we are not the only ones who are contributing to global warming.
5: Right, that was an interesting discussion over in Glastonbury, and now we've got some iPod-owning teenagers to tell us what they think about the flood.
9: So how do you think, as iPod users, you contribute to the carbon emissions?
10: I suppose when I charge it, it's using energy and emitting carbon, especially as it only needs 2 hours charge time. And I usually like put it on for 6 hours while I'm at school.
2: Today we have heard many opinions and stories on the subject of climate change. However, we are still not certain on the link between carbon emissions and the flood events last week. But it is backed up by scientific approval. If we try to have a more sustainable lifestyle, it will leave the planet in a better state for future generations.
5: We're all to blame, but then again, we can all make a change. So thank you for watching, and what's time?
11: So, what did the students think of the lesson which their peers helped to plan?
0: Then I liked how we did role plays. I thought it was very imaginative and a bit fun.
4: I'm going to think a lot about how I use an iPod and everything at home.
2: We were originally going to do the link all the way from Bangladesh, where floods happen quite often, but then the flood in Sheffield just happened, and I think that worked out really well.
12: And basically, we were flooded from Hillsborough all the way to Meadow Hall and beyond.
13: I think that the students need to have some ownership on what they are learning. Well, the whole idea of this was relating it to them and their individual lives, and thinking that this one thing they had had a whole story attached to it.

0: Harlington Upper School in Bedfordshire is used to using pupil voice to inform their teaching. But we went one stage further and actually wired up a Year 9 student with a small camera to experience what it's really like to see a whole lesson through a pupil's eyes. We film a geography teacher's lesson in detail. What impact will the pupil perspective have on our teacher's own assumptions about her teaching? What fresh insights will she take from her pupils, and how will this affect her teaching practice in the future? Our brave volunteer teacher is Nikki Hall, an NQT in the geography department at Harlington.
1: Nobody knows better how they learn than the students themselves, and that's really, I just want to get an overall feel of how they feel it's going. Teachers could be quite scared of asking people because putting your faith into this person that you teach that you might not necessarily have built a relationship with yet, and asking them what they think about your teaching, which is quite a personal thing, and to take on board what they say without being offended, I think it's quite a hard task because pupils can be blunt and they can be rude. And I think that there are some teachers that would be scared of doing that.
0: Thomas Rowell is head of the geography department. He will be mentoring Nikki through this exercise and will observe her class as she teaches.
2: I'll be looking at the pupils to see what their response is. You know, we've got all these great ideas, these educational ideas that we think work, good starters, fun things, group work, different activities we do, but do they actually work? And are there other ways of doing it that they think would benefit them? There will always be surprises from it. They won't do what we think they'll do. They'll come up with their own ideas, and that's really refreshing.

0: Right, George?
1: Yeah.
0: We are starting a brand new topic today, and the brand new topic we're starting is going global. We're going to start thinking about products and where products are coming from. So the first thing I'm going to show you is I'm going to show you my handbag. Okay, I want you to have a think. Where do you think this was made? Okay, you can discuss it in pairs, have a think between you and make a decision. I have a nice hoodie. Where do you think this one might have been made or came from? Okay, what do you think? One of the problems with products is that they are not necessarily all parts of the product are made in the same place. If you look at my handbag, the outside of my handbag may have been made in one place, but the zip may have been made somewhere else, and the particular parts of the zip may have come from different countries. We are going to look at where we think a pair of jeans comes from. I'm not just meaning the material. What else mean, Michael?
2: Did you have packaging as well?
0: Yeah, the packaging, maybe. If you were to hazard a guess about where most products are manufactured, what would you... Do you think you could? Anybody think they could hazard a guess? Joe?
3: Like a poorer country.
0: Right, what's a better word than a poorer country? What's a better term to use? Edward? Less economic. Yep, okay, an LEDC, a less economically developed country. I will bring round for you two types of sheet. You're gonna get a sheet that looks like this, okay? And the sheet is a flow diagram, and we're gonna look at Waters Global Jeans. What we're gonna do is you're gonna think about all the different places, different parts of Waters Jeans came from. Now I'm going to give you this sheet, and what I'm going to do is I'm going to give you a clues sheet. And the clues sheet have clues on what countries different parts come from. So I'd like you to work in twos or threes. I would like you to fill it in pencil, okay, what country you think the jeans were designed in, the cotton was grown in which country, okay? Are there any questions before you start? How are we doing? You're nearly right, but you want the country, not the city. If there's any clues you're not sure, just leave them because we're going to mark them together so you'll be able to fill in the blanks. What I would like you to do now in your pairs is read through each, and if you're right, put a tick and see if you can fill in any gaps that you couldn't quite fill in before. I'm going to give you about 2 or 3 minutes to do that. If I was to ask you to describe where Waters Jeans came from, what would you say?
4: Most of them are from like poorer countries and then transported by the richer ones.
0: Very good, I like that. Emily?
5: The jeans come from a variety of countries.
0: Good. And we're going to try and meet one of your main learning objectives today, because one of your main learning objectives is to complete a neat and accurate map. We're going to map where Waters Global Jeans came from. If you look on your desk, you will see that you have a blank world map. Okay, so get in front of you your blank world map and make sure that you can see page 63. Do questions in the book 1, 2, and 3. Do the first thing on the side of your map is I would like you to write yourself down the continents. Okay, in a minute, not yet, we're going to go through your whole task first. Now, you're then going to have to get yourself 5 colouring pencils. I have some pencils at the front, and you are going to colour the map. Once you've done that, you're going to have to write the labels or name the countries. Now, rather than use an atlas, this book is really good because it has a world map in the back of it for you. So you will then go to page 124 to 125. Now, I'll write all these page numbers on the board for you so that you can have a look if you're confused. And you just need to look each country up on the map, and where it's got the numbers, you need to label your countries instead. Okay, and then once you've done that, I'd like you to attempt to do question 3. You can come and get scissors and glue and stick that into your book. Okay, don't worry about the key for now, just colour them in and then label the name of the country. What we've done today about products being made in different countries for different reasons is what this term means. I'd like you to try and write yourself a sentence to show me what you think globalisation means.
6: Something is made in a variety of countries.
0: Okay, thank you, lots and lots.
7: After the class, Thomas does a feedback session with the pupils. He shows them key pieces of footage from the pupil camera.

0: to find out what they thought of the lesson.
1: Let's just have a look at
0: Wednesday. In the classroom, Nikki observes the students as they comment. What have they actually learnt? And are there any revelations for Nikki?
2: Why do you think you did this activity? What kind of answers were people giving
1: about where the vaccine? What kind of things were people saying?
3: A lot of people were saying like China and Japan and stuff, because whenever you look at like labels and stuff, they normally always say like China and Japan.
1: And by the end of the lesson, what had you found out? Perhaps it was different to that.
3: That they're like made in all different places.
1: Right. Okay, good. So you're sitting here, Naomi. You're sitting in the lesson. It's different from seeing it there, isn't it? To
2: seeing it. What makes you start to remember that? You get a little look to your left there. And...
1: Earlier on, we just saw you looking out the window a little bit. What?
4: Because I'm looking to see what people are saying.
1: Okay. Listening to other people.
4: Yeah.
1: When you Ed are in a lesson like that and you start to wander off a little bit. When you start to wander off a little bit, why does that happen, do you think?
4: Because you sort of hear noises and get distracted as well.
1: Okay.
2: So how long do you reckon you can concentrate for, Erin?
5: I think I've got quite a long attention span. I think I get bored about 20 minutes.
2: Do you think that 20 minutes would then be an absolute marathon?
1: Yeah. 20 minutes for you. So what, for you, how long do you think it is before you... Oh, there, we've seen, haven't we?
5: In lessons where the teacher's just talking for ages, I get distracted after, 5 minutes.
2: That's much shorter time.
5: Yeah.
1: Just think of that, right? You're looking from halfway back in the room to a sheet that's being held up like this. Can you see what's on that sheet from there? So, do you find that helpful when teachers are there? You're going to be looking at this sheet here. Is that a helpful thing or not, do you think? Do you think that...
5: No, because you really have no idea what's on it and you don't know what you're meant to be doing.
1: So how do you think we could do that better?
5: Like handing them out and then telling us about it.
2: Hand them out first and then tell you. Okay. Hand them out first and then tell you what about. Okay.
1: How many of you are colouring in the maps, the continents, each different colour?
2: How many of you are colouring in the maps, each different colour, based on the production? What bit of the production line it was?
1: Why do you think you did things differently? Because we just said that's the bit in the lesson where you at least, I think that's the bit in the lesson, looking at the footage here, that's the lesson where you started looking around and looking at the people in front of you. You're just starting to kind of get a bit, wandering off a little bit.
2: Do you think that exercise was more confusing?
5: She said all the instructions one after the other, and as soon as you lost the first one, you just, I'll wait until she can come around and tell me exactly what to do.
1: So what do you think could have been done better there? What could have happened differently?
5: I think it would have been better if she wrote them up on the board, because then you could keep looking back and referring to them.
1: Okay. Is there anything that anybody didn't understand about the lesson at all, Matt, what do you reckon?
6: I didn't really, understand what the actual meaning of globalisation was.
1: Is there anybody that felt the same? Anybody else felt confused in that way?
7: When we have to write our own definition of something, I don't think that helps me, because I don't always know if it's right.
8: So I can write something down and then go out the lesson not knowing if... what I actually think I'm doing is right.
1: What do you hope will be the first thing Miss Hall does next lesson?
3: I think it'd be helpful if she wrote up what the definition for globalisation was, so we could check it and check that everyone did get the right definition.
0: After the pupil feedback session, Tom meets with Nikki to discuss the day's outcomes.
1: So what was the one thing that you came out of that for you that you would make sure next time you're going to change?
6: Oh, the instructions by far.
1: That first bit that you did with the quiz I thought was really good, actually. I really liked that. But it was that second activity that they was just a little bit of confusion with, wasn't there? And yeah, that just perhaps needs to clarify.
6: I thought what Erin said was quite interesting, that she said that and then because I'd lost that first sentence, I could never catch quite up with myself. And I just think to myself, well, it's okay, I'll ask Miss Hall in a minute. But also, what was evident is that 6 or 7 of them thought that around the room, so that meant that I spent all my time going around re-explaining a task.
1: I think sort of watching that footage from Naomi's point of view is that there's a lot more distractions around than you think there are from up there. I mean, when you're at the front of the room, you don't really see what's going on. But when you're down there, you know, even just somebody next to you kind of playing with a pencil case or, you know, somebody answering a question over there or something happening out the window.
6: And that's what Edward said, wasn't it? Because he highlighted and said... the main distraction in the lesson or is when there's other things going on around you.
1: And I think it's also that the task that you do as well, it's the work you give them. In that first task today, you know, Naomi was

0: totally focused on it. She was focused on you when you were talking for short, quick times. When it went on a bit and when she didn't quite know what she was doing, that's when it happened. So I think it's the appropriateness of the task and the materials and the resources that you give them. What is it you actually want them to have written down as their definition of globalisation?
1: Because our plan was to say, what have you written, what have you written, what have you written, and, well, can we think of one as a whole class?
0: So when are you going to do that now?
1: So I'm going to do it as my starter next lesson.
0: Genius. I love that, when you do a starter and they've got, like, totally the wrong end of the stick, and by the end of the lesson, oh, yeah, I've got it now. And as the starter's like, oh, that bag's made in China and that's made in... And they all sort of came up with LEDCs, poor countries. Some of the concepts were really quite... sort of the stereotypical ideas, and what you managed to do in that lesson, which was really good, was start to break down some of those stereotypes about development and globalisation. My only thought was the lesson seemed task-driven rather than objective-driven.
1: Yeah.
0: It's sort of telling students why you're doing things as well as how, you know, we just set a bit of context, I think. They're very perceptive, I think. They were, you know, they know what makes a good lesson, really, don't they?
2: A week later, we returned to Harlington Upper School to see how Nikki was getting on.
3: I took quite a number of things from the feedback. First of all, the starter activity is very focused on making sure that they all understand the definition that they started to look at last time.
4: There's just one question, you think?
3: The second probably main change I've made is to the way that I've done my instructions. I've tried to break it down into a set of three different instructions.
5: Draw yourself your own compass rose.
6: Okay, very good.
3: One of the things I noticed very much today in my lesson was my relationship with them now. I feel they're much more trusting. They're quite happy to tell me when they didn't understand something.
6: Makes sense. And then you do each colour.
3: As my teaching goes forward, I think having student voice is going to be really important.

mental health is very important in primary education. Teachers of early years and primary children are in a very privileged position because children, in a sense, want to love them. They want to trust them. They want to be like them. So they're models for good behaviour. They're models for attitudes. They're models for

0: aspiration. And all of those things are really fundamentally important. And for many children, the teacher is a very significant influence on their current development.
1: And the importance of teachers in children's lives is underlined by research showing that around 8% of children aged between 5 and 10 have a mental health disorder. In an average primary class, that's 2 or 3 pupils. We'll take a look at some of the most common mental health issues, including
2: increasing mental health issues in children. And so as a teacher, sometimes you can go home at the end of the day absolutely frazzled and worn out because of the needs of the children that you're really trying your best to address.
1: Health authorities predict figures will continue to rise. Why is it happening? Many factors are probably involved, but educational psychologists believe that the closure of special schools is one.
0: One of the big changes has been the closure of special schools and the placement of children in mainstream schools over the last 35 years. But it's not been a uniform, uphill, straight sort of incline. It's been very complex and very difficult. The major effect of those changes on teachers in classrooms, I think, has been to make obviously greater demands of them. At a time when maybe 2 or 3% of children weren't in mainstream schools, who now are, that's 2 or 3% of children with exceptional difficulties who are now a challenge to those teachers. Children who are happy and settled and confident, you know, they get on with their lives, they cope with difficulties, they manage small frustrations, they manage small upsets. Not always beautifully, but they do manage them. But there are other children where it just all seems too much for them and they just can't cope with things. And they're the ones that I think we need to be most concerned about. The most common difficulty in school rather than disorder is behavioural difficulties. Children who challenge or don't comply or whose conduct is a cause for concern. You might see a child who cries very readily when previously they wouldn't, or you might see a child who does some work and becomes distressed by the quality of the work and wants to rip it up or defaces it in some way. What teachers have to look at is not so much the way children behave, but the changes in that behaviour. If a child has been a boisterous and difficult child, that may not be something a teacher wants. But if a child who's been a boisterous and difficult child suddenly becomes a quiet, tearful child, that is not a good thing. That is a very bad thing.
2: We did have a young man recently who came to us who would not make eye contact. His head was down all the time. For him, there was nothing positive. He just saw himself as a total failure in every way, and he would erupt at the slightest thing. The end of my pencil's broken, that's it, it's the end of the world, back goes the chair, off he goes out of the classroom. We attempted to gather what information we could from the parents, and we decided that this child's needs were still beyond what we were capable of dealing with. So then we called in educational psychologists to do more in-depth reports on him academically and to discuss things with him socially and how he was cognitively. And I have to say, the recommendations that they made and that we've put into place have made a significant difference to that child.
0: It's defined by children being oppositional, negativistic, not doing as they're told. They're just so difficult. That the sort of child you say to sit down and they stand up, and you say stand up and they sit down. They are very determined to have their own way, and their own way is often a way that is unhelpful to other children because it can be quite self-seeking.
1: ODD is clearly a challenge for teachers. Many years ago, this kind of behaviour would have been punished. Today, experts encourage a different approach.
0: These days, teachers often try to recognise that the child is being obstructive and being difficult and oppositional, but they will actually try not to cajole them or negotiate with them, but make adjustments to the environment which show the child that there's benefit from complying. And that's quite difficult. It's quite hard to do.
2: There's always a reason behind children behaving the way in which they behave. It's just a case of finding out what that reason is. I don't believe there's truly something that as a child that just arrives and thinks I'm going to be a naughty child. There's always a reason behind it, and there's always a way to manage it. And I think as teachers we have to recognise

0: that and think, right, what is the way, or who can help me find the way to manage that child? Because when you can manage a child's difficult behaviours, it just makes everything else in life so much easier. So it's about sharing good practice. If that fails, going for the extra advice from the experts. But there's always a reason why. It's just finding out what the reason is and what we're going to do about it.
1: Attention deficit hyperactivity disorder is a challenge in the sense that whether you believe in it or not as a diagnostic category, the children undeniably exist. The key features of it, of course, are the fact that it's got three elements, really. There's the issue about attention. The child's attention to tasks is poor. They can't hold their concentration. They can't manage very often to complete activities because they just can't get to the end of it or they can't start it. The hyperactivity side is very clear and very obvious. These children are vastly overactive. They find it extremely challenging to sit and to listen and to be still. They're often very easily distracted from what's going on. And the third element, which is a bit more hidden, is their impulsiveness, actually. They can't wait. They're the sort of children who, at one level, just shout out in class. The teacher says, you know, what's two threes? And they're asking a particular child, and from the back right-hand corner comes a voice that cannot be quelled.
0: The children are impulsive, and their behaviour will not just be challenging. They'll be the child that's constantly tapping on the desk or fidgeting, can't sit still in their chair, which I think are the things that separate them from a child who just has behavioural difficulties. There are times when that can be really, really difficult. And, many's the time we've all gone into the staff room and almost cried into our coffee and said, I just can't do this anymore, I can't cope, he's driving me absolutely insane. But as teachers, we do what we all do. We take a deep breath and think, right, next lesson, new start, here we go again.
2: There does come a point when you have to say, I can't cope with this alone. I have to seek support. And I think that's a very clear message that needs to go out to teachers, to head teachers, to anybody that works with young children. It's not a go-it-alone situation.
1: If it's persisting, it's going to be not only a hindrance to other children's learning, but a hindrance to that child's learning too. And therefore, you know, plans have to be put into place to do what one can to make a difference for the child as well. So bringing in the special needs coordinator, the SENCO, is really important at this stage.
2: We're seeing an increased number of children with severe depression at the age of 10. That was unheard of when I was a teacher. Depression was something that older people got. But I've got a young man at the moment, he's only age 10, a school refuser, clinically diagnosed by his doctor as having severe depression. We've managed to get him into school, he's working in the nurture room, but he can't access mainstream education, and he's got SATs in a few months' time. There's no way he's going to be able to access that. So we are now looking at an alternative curriculum. We're looking at support strategies, and we are already working with outside agencies. And that's one of many within the school day.
1: Depression is a really serious, significant disorder, which is clearly going to have an impact on children, and it requires proper intervention from psychiatry or psychology. If they're depressed, it's very much like a cloud with them all the time. It shows in all their interactions. So when they go out in the playground, they probably won't interact with other children. They'll probably stand alone. You can't get them to seem to show signs of pleasure or satisfaction. And they stand alone, and they don't have any friends, and they always look as though they're just not really engaging, then they might be depressed, and it's no stronger than that. There's a whole group of childhood disorders, so-called, which are very helpfully put together, which are the anxiety disorders. And the one that many people talk about is separation anxiety. Children generally like to go to school. But there's a transition between being at home and being at school, which some children don't find particularly easy to manage. For a very few children, though, it persists beyond that developmentally appropriate stage into middle childhood. And you get children just occasionally who become very anxious about going to school, and that is separation anxiety.
3: Whilst a condition like separation anxiety appears easy to spot, the experts warn that teachers should not rush to attach that label. It's more important, they say, to observe and report the facts, either to a SENCO or another specialist.
1: If you see a child who is reluctant to part from a parent, and you report that the child is reluctant to part from a parent, and that when they come into school, they look distressed for 5 minutes, but can then be settled, and that by the time, say, the register has been completed, they're engaged with activities. That's descriptive, that's helpful, really helpful. What's not helpful is for someone to say, I've got a child with separation anxiety, because you have to unpack all that. And if you're going to unpack all that, you might as well just say what you said in the first place, because that actually describes what's happening rather than making attributions about what's going on in people's heads or lives. What I would hope teachers would do is use their skill, knowledge and experience to identify the needs of a child and not worry about what category it falls into, but just identify what it is that that child needs, what arrangements are needed to be put into place to help the child, and then to discuss those issues within the school. It may be that a diagnosis will follow subsequently, but that's the end of the line, not the beginning of the line.
2: We are an emotional crutch for some of these children. They just need that, that they can just come and go, it's safe. It's safe to talk. It's safe to feel like this. And nobody's going to judge me because I'm feeling like this moment in time. And we can then provide strategies. It's not a quick fix. Anything to do, when you've got a situation like this, behavioural, emotional, whatever, there are no quick fixes. It has to be part of your everyday policy and procedure and the way that you are. And consistency is really important.
1: The role of the primary teacher in this is absolutely crucial, because alongside the parent, they are in a pretty amazing position of having responsibility and trust that very few other people in life will ever have again from that young person. In fact, until that young person has a steady relationship much later on in life, there'll be no other person who's as important to them ever again. So the role of the primary teacher is fundamental in all this.

0: More than one in four women in this country will have an abortion by the age of 45. In 2008, the DCSF announced that the teaching of sex and relationship education is to be made compulsory in schools. Exactly how the new SRE program will address abortion is uncertain, but it is likely it will at least be an optional element. Many teachers feel anxious about teaching this contentious subject, yet it is being taught in a number of schools, both in PSHE and RE lessons. To find out more, we visited a school where the pupils helped design the SRE curriculum, a sexual health centre where young people are being advised about abortion in their communities, and to start with, Charles Edward Brooke School in South London, where they're tackling abortion education head on.
1: Leanne, what do you think your real choice would be? What would you do?
2: I'd have an abortion.
1: An abortion. What would you do?
2: Keep it.
1: You'd keep it. What would you do? Is your hand up?
2: Right,
1: that's actually very real. Wouldn't know.
2: I would have the baby and give it up for adoption.
1: Okay.
3: We're a girls' school, so the issue of abortion is obviously going to be essential. Being in Lambeth, having such a high rate of unwanted teenage pregnancies, we have to address this issue. So it isn't a question of choice, I don't think. I think it's essential that we teach this.
4: We're a Church of England school. On roll, we have about 900 young people, and the backgrounds vary. We have, obviously, a large number of African and Caribbean students, but we also have a growing number of European immigrants. I think there's something like 50 languages spoken here. It's a broad spectrum. The benefits are that people come from so many places. Obviously, they come with a variety of ideas. Lessons are almost always going to be a bit more interesting because you have so many experiences that people are able to draw from. And backgrounds, religious expectations and religious teachings.
5: For someone to decide that they don't want the child, as in to remove that life from someone, I think to me that's murder. It's the same as pulling up a gun and shooting someone. To me, that's what abortion is.
6: At first, I thought abortion was completely wrong, but that was because my aunt used to always think that, and I just think, yeah, she must be right. But then as, like, so many young people started to get pregnant, I just thought, well, all these young people can't just keep popping out these babies. Like, it's just not going to be good for them.
7: You believe that life is?
8: That it's given by God.
7: Life is given by God. And because it's given by God, it must happen. It needs to be respected. It's only God that can do what? Take it away. Right. So that
4: being a Church of England school doesn't actually get in the way of the delivery of abortion education. What we insist on is that every child has a balanced education. Therefore, in RE, they will talk about it from a religious aspect and point of view. And in PSHE, I will give them the facts of what an abortion will actually do.
1: Last time we were together, we were talking about abortion, and I said to you, what I want you to do is go and get some pictures of fetal development. What you should have is something that looks a little like this. Who can tell me why I asked you to do this, Zara?
6: So we can talk about how far the baby develops when you can have abortion.
1: All right, and who?
6: I was first aware of abortions around the age of probably 11 because I used to watch a lot of soaps, and obviously it happens a lot in soaps because soaps do have a lot of drama and abortions always come up. And I think that's really bad because a child is a blessing. I think a child is a blessing. I think that's really bad. But then when you watch soaps, the circumstances in which they have abortions, often bad circumstances, for example, rape, you know, like examples where a baby would not be appropriate in a person's life.
9: We were speaking about the subject of abortion with my mum, as I come from a Christian-based household, so it was just something I asked my mother randomly. I was like, Mum, what do you think about abortion? And she said to me, well, if a person can lay down and make a child, then they should be able to take care of it, as it's the repercussion of having unsafe sex.
1: Like, no, I've got a job, a house, a blah, blah, blah. Really?
10: So you can't do that.
1: Do you think that that's actually going to be the way?
10: Yes.
1: I'm not saying that it won't be.
10: Yes.
1: You think it will?
11: Yes. But something's happened under pressure.
10: Exactly.
1: And beyond pressure.
11: Well, then
10: you shouldn't be in a relationship where you feel you are pressured.
11: Listen. Things happen. You could
10: Listen,
11: your mom.
10: Listen to her. Wait, listen. Your mom, you're telling your mom you're going to the library. And just say you've got
9: boyfriend.
12: Why is it
9: and you, yeah, yeah, because your mom tells you, wait, listen, your mom tells you don't have a boyfriend. Girls are rebellious. They're going to say, oh, my mom said I shouldn't do it, so I'm going, yes, some girls. So well, I'm going to do it. And then you go along and you're having fun and things happen. It's not like you're planning to do it, it just happens.
12: Boundaries. You're having fun, yeah? Having fun 10 feet away.
4: I actively encourage the strong views of my students. I want them to debate. I want them to be passionate about what they feel, because that is the journey. If they came in with no opinion, then at least come out with one by the end of it. And I don't think it's possible to do that if it's just about the teacher being at the front. It has to be about the young people engaging, talking, really thrashing out what they understand and what they feel. When it's then met with information, that's when you have the real journey taking place of moving from a position of perhaps passion, but not necessarily knowledge, through to a position of absolute understanding. Okay, what did you want to add to that?
2: That you need to go and see a doctor.
1: I need to see a doctor. Having seen one doctor, is that enough?
13: No.
1: How many doctors make the decision? All right, two. Two doctors are going to make the decision as to whether or not I am able to terminate my pregnancy. Did you want to say something?
2: Don't they only make the decision after 24 weeks?
1: No.
2: Oh.
1: Not at all. When you first go to see the person at the clinic, they will say, fair enough, you now need to see a medical professional who then will have to find someone else to agree that it's okay for you to have your pregnancy terminated.
6: My views started to change on abortion because even though people always say that you shouldn't get yourself in a situation, it does happen. It happens.

0: listen and to hear other views and to understand other views. And you actually get to think from a different perspective. You see things in another way.
1: Let us try to remember then the procedures that go on. Is it just a case of I turned up, I took a couple of tablets and it's over?
2: No.
1: All right, it obviously is not. You've got to go through the waiting to find the time, which means all the time this fetus is developing. It means you've got to then have an appointment at a clinic. Again, that's more time while this fetus is developing. If you're going to say, and many people do, oh, but you know, you're killing a baby, well, at what point should we try our best to get this done? Obviously before the 12 weeks. So when, like Zara's character, she doesn't know what to do, what is the one bit of advice you would certainly give any person who did not know what to do?
3: Make a decision quickly.
1: Try to make the decision quickly, and what else?
4: Think about the survivors and the advantages of you terminating the baby.
1: Yeah, and I would say go and get some professional advice. I think that's the very first thing you should do. The person who you see at the clinic is not going to direct you in one way or the other. They are going to give you factual advice, which will enable you to make that decision a little easier.
5: In 2007, over 20,000 teenage girls had an abortion in this country. We talked to many young women who have had to make this difficult decision. In order to describe their experiences without revealing anyone's identity, we engaged the help of an actress. The character Emma thinks she might be pregnant. She's heard from a friend about the Camberwell Sexual Health Centre. It's a state-of-the-art facility and an example of how the NHS is developing its services to make them more accessible to young people.
6: Pregnancy test.
7: Okay, have you been in before?
6: No.
7: Come with me, I'll get you booked in.
6: Okay, thanks.
8: What we've tried to create here is an atmosphere that's much more friendly and welcoming than sexual health services have traditionally been. The meeters and greeters, for example, that's a new role. That's about bringing people from behind the desk and welcoming people to the centre so that it's not intimidating, that people feel comfortable coming in. Lambeth and Southwark has got some of the worst sexual health in the country. We've got very high HIV rates, we've got high teenage conception rates, high abortion rates, high chlamydia rates. So, you know, we know that there are sexual health issues that people locally face, and that's also one of the reasons why we wanted to do something different. And it was really, really important that we got the Camberwell Sexual Health Centre right to try and help people with some of those issues. A lot of our young clients in particular find out from their friends. We've also got good links with schools and local community organisations that are going into those places and talking to kids and young people about sex and services. So we've got good links with those. But probably mainly word of mouth, you know, and the news is spreading like wildfire. The number of clients coming in now is about 20,000 a year, and that's an increase of about 70%. And we're seeing a higher number of men using the service than ever before, and the number of young people using the service has doubled, which is great.
9: Come in, have a seat.
6: Thanks.
9: Welcome to the clinic, Emma. What can we do for you today?
6: Beastly period, and I think I might be pregnant.
9: Okay. How long ago was your last period?
6: I think about 6 weeks ago.
9: And you normally have a regular period every month, roughly?
6: Yeah.
9: Okay. Okay, we'll do a pregnancy test in a moment. First of all, I'm going to just tell you about your options. Now, if this is a positive pregnancy test and you wanted to continue with your pregnancy, what you'd have to do is go to your GP and let him or her know that you're pregnant and book in for maternity services. And that will get you involved with the midwife and all the services that are associated with being pregnant. If the pregnancy test was positive and you didn't want to continue with the pregnancy, I could give you the information that you need in order to end the pregnancy. And that would involve contacting a central booking service. Now, we'll do the pregnancy test now and I can tell you a little bit more about those options in a moment. Okay, Emma, have you got your sample of urine, please?
6: Yeah.
9: Thanks. Would you mind just opening up?
8: We can also give people information about adoption agencies if that was something that people

0: people want to explore as well. So we've got all of that information available here, so we can talk through those options.
1: Now, looking at this test now, the pregnancy test has come up positive. So really we're in a situation of you considering what you want to do. You don't have to decide anything now, but you know the options in terms of continuing with the pregnancy, and I can give you a bit more information if you wanted to also consider not continuing with the pregnancy. Have you any thoughts at the moment?
2: I don't want to continue with it.
1: Okay. What's really important at the moment for you to know is that, you know, your choice is the most important thing at the moment. That's how we provide these services and how the termination of pregnancy service views women using the service. Your choice is the most important, and you're not going to go through a situation where you're going to be judged. You're attending a service where women are supported. Okay. And I think you'll get the necessary reassurance as you actually go through this this process, if you choose to. Okay. Mm. Now, what I'll show you now is some information about the central bookings service. What you need to do is, if you want to get in touch with them to start this process off, you need to give them a call on this number.
0: The more that we can talk to young people in schools about sexual health and the issues that they might face, the better. I think that will also help us hopefully see over time and in the long term a big shift in attitudes towards sex, in attitudes towards sexual health, abortion.

0: What you need to do is, if you want to get in touch with them to start this process off, you need to give them a call on this number.
1: The more that we can talk to young people in schools about sexual health and the issues that they might face, the better. I think that will also help us hopefully see over time and in the long term a big shift in attitudes towards sex, in attitudes towards sexual health, and an increase in knowledge and awareness about where to get help if you need it, and how to keep yourself safe and well, which is also really, really important. And if kids grow up hearing those positive messages in schools, then that can only be a good thing. That's great.
2: Ackland Burley School in Camden has a strong tradition of listening to their students and involving them in having a say in developing school policies and classroom practice. When it came to reviewing the school's SRE policy, they actively sought out the views of their students. Senior teacher Richard Henley and parent governor Charlie Ware were instrumental in setting up a student focus group.
3: Yeah, brilliant. See you in a minute.
4: Okay, right.
2: The students were given access to an outside advisor who worked with them to help express their ideas and get their thoughts and feelings down on paper.
4: What do they need to know about sex? And what do they need to learn about relationships? If you could, put the things that you think they need to know about sex on the body itself, and then put the things you think they need to learn about relationships round the person, okay?
5: The focus groups were able to provide us with an insight into what the students wanted to find out about, because it's only too easy to make assumptions about what you include in the SRE curriculum. And quite often, the students have their own priority list, and it's something that we need to listen to. I think for most parents, the notion that they can deliver SRE, relationship education, sex education to their own children, is pretty scary. And I think that also for the students themselves, though obviously they want to be able to talk to their parents about subjects they're worried about and things that they're thinking about, they wouldn't see their parents as the primary source of information.
6: I was coming in as somebody who has no axe to grind and no assumptions.

0: how I'm going to teach it or what I should teach. So we set up the focus group on that basis, finding out what these young people thought should be happening in school. They wanted to emphasize the element of relationships, that understanding emotions, feelings, relationships, those are key issues for young people. And what we know historically is that often people have left school at 16 saying their sex education was too little, too late, and too biological. If we sort of imagine somebody who maybe didn't have such a wide choice because they didn't live in a city, what sorts of people do you think you'd recommend them to talk to?
1: Parents.
0: So parents are a good source, do you think, to talk to?
1: If you feel comfortable, if they feel comfortable, and if there's nothing else. So
2: yeah.
3: Abortion, yeah, it's a very tricky subject to deal with for many people, not least the woman who's thinking of getting it done. The primary thing was basically how it should be taught, and it also came up whether we want abortion to be in the actual syllabus and everything with the PSHE lessons. Now, it comes up in RE, but that's just mainly the moral issues of it and the different religious aspects of it and whether they disagree or agree. We never sort of touched on the emotional and physical aspects of it, which is important, more important in some senses than the moral issues, I suppose.
0: What did you have on yours?
2: Abortion.
0: Okay.
2: It's in the body and outside the body.
0: Yeah, I noticed that was quite clever. You wrote it across the board. Why in and out?
2: Because there are emotional aspects and physical aspects which are quite, you know, even. So the emotional aspects is making the decision of having the abortion, you know, the moral issues. But, you know, the physical aspects, you know, is actually having it done, you know, what are the costs?
0: Abortion education is something that many teachers aren't quite naturally wary of. They're not sure how to approach this. I think it's something that's best done year 11 upwards. I think it's something that's best done, again, in the context of thinking about teenage pregnancy, not introducing abortion as a big topic flying out of nowhere and landing on a teacher or a pupil's desk. So in terms of teenage pregnancy, what are the choices a young person might have to make? So looking at things like adoption, abortion, contraception for the future, and what it would be like to be a teenage parent. All those things should be the context in which abortion is taught.
4: I think I'd like to learn more about the aftermath and how, when you have abortion, what that means for the future. Because there's rumours, I don't know if it's true at all, whether if you have an abortion once, you might not be able to have kids again. And I think the fact that I don't know if that's completely true or not is really important, because it needs to be part of your decision making.
5: In dealing with abortion education, the school takes a balanced approach. We are seeking to let the students have accurate information, to have insight into the moral and ethical considerations that they will need to understand, so that they have and develop a sense of autonomy. And we're also looking to avoid driving them in any particular area. We are not delivering this education in a value-laden way. We're looking to deliver it in a value-free way, so that the students themselves can do their own inquiries, know where to look for knowledge, know the kind of information they need to seek, and can then make up their own minds about the subject.
0: And you don't know when.
3: I think to be taught about abortion effectively, we should get somebody from outside school to teach us, so that it's not so embarrassing for a teacher and so it's not so embarrassing for us. And it might be taught more professionally if somebody's specifically trained in that aspect of sexual health.
0: Bringing in an external expert to talk about something is good, because I think pupils will pick up on the messages that they bring. But you also need confident, skilled teachers who are there day by day, week by week, because the experts can't be there day by day, week by week. And what we know is that young people learn things gradually, and they take some time to process it. And then they want to come back and ask a question, won't they? And if the expert isn't in that day, damn, who am I going to ask? So I think it's the confident teachers who are supported by external speakers. That's what you really want.
3: I put forward the idea to have more confident teachers and to put possibly training for that type of thing. And if teachers could volunteer rather than be chucked in at the deep end, so to speak, and to be asked whether they would like to participate in such a lesson, because I know it's difficult, obviously. If you're not confident at all, then it's very hard.
0: I think one of the things that really disappoints me when I go in sometimes is a teacher will say, well, I've never taught sex education. I'm not really qualified to do this. Truth is, the best teaching skills in the world, all teachers have, and they can use them in the context of PSAG and sex education. So I'm very confident that teachers can do this. They just need a bit of time to practice it.
6: One of the methods PSHE teacher Heather Osborne used to develop her own self-confidence in teaching about abortion was to invite guest speakers with sex education expertise to come into school to help further increase her students' knowledge. She closely studied the methods they employed.
7: Okay, so my name's Kate, and I'm here from Education for Choice. The mission of our charity is to ensure that all young people can make their own informed decisions about pregnancy and abortion.
8: So as a project worker, I do a lot of different things. One is coordinating our Talk About Choice program, so going into schools, working with teachers, but because we are a small charity, a lot of it is about supporting teachers because they can very much do these lessons themselves. Well, I absolutely understand when teachers say that they are anxious about approaching this subject. Sexual health subjects in general can be very challenging, especially if you're talking in a religious studies perspective where you may not have sexual health expertise. But actually, abortion is a fairly straightforward in terms of factual information, and young people are dying to talk about it, which makes it much easier that they're already ready, interested, willing to talk about it, and in fact relieved to find a safe, calm, factually correct space to talk about it.
7: So before we get started, I always start off by doing some ground rules. As you know, abortion can be a pretty sensitive subject, so I think it's always good to lay down some rules. Do you guys know what I mean by ground rules?
9: Yes.
7: Yeah, so kind of...
8: There are certain things that, as a guest speaker, I always want to make really clear. One is about respecting everyone's beliefs and everyone's opinions. Obviously, abortion is an extremely emotive subject, and I'm never there to change someone's mind about how they feel about it. I'm there to get them to think about some of the issues around it. I also like to start with an activity that's a brainstorm.
7: When you hear the word abortion, you might think of all different kinds of ideas, feelings, beliefs that might pop into your head. So what I want to do is get some of those out there, get some of those words out there. So hands raised, what comes to mind?
9: Murder.
8: Students may say the kinds of words that they might normally think of as non-academic or too extreme, so murder always comes up. But that's fine. It's fine to get all those words out there. Other people will respond then.
9: Decisions.
7: Great.
9: Regret.
7: Health. Good.
9: Moral.
7: Good.
8: There's so much misinformation out there, and if you Google the word abortion, all kinds of crazy things come up, sometimes very disturbing images. So I think they're excited to have a place where they can find out something that's actually accurate. For example, what comes up in every classroom is whether or not abortion causes infertility, which it doesn't. It's a very damaging myth because we think that sometimes when people do have abortions, they have somewhere in the back of their minds an idea that they can't become pregnant again, which actually leads to repeat unintended conceptions or repeat abortions. So there's the factual stuff and getting that stuff out there and letting them know that there are evidence-based things, that abortion is safe, common, legal. Those are kind of the big three things that I always try to address.
10: The main reason for having sex is basically having a baby, right? So So I wouldn't get myself into that situation in the first place. When I'm ready, I will do it. Okay, let me finish all everything I've got planned in my life already. In 10 years time, I see myself somewhere good, innit? Don't want to see myself pushing a baby.
7: I don't want to do that.
8: I feel really passionately about sexual health education because I didn't really have any. I had abstinence-only sex education, which isn't sex education at all, and which we know increasingly is not useful. And I love the opportunity to be able to talk to young people about this issue, and I know they've got a lot of questions. And when you think about what it's like to be a teenager, you're worrying about so many things that the last thing you need to worry about is some of these life-changing kind of, you know, scenarios that you could find yourself in, like having an unintended pregnancy.
11: As a girl, we need to know all our options as women because we have the right to do things like this, and we need to know what's the truth and what it's going to be like. We need to kind of understand exactly what it is before we make a judgment on it. And so if we can learn it in school, it's very helpful.
4: I think it's important to teach young people about these sort of subjects because, as everyone knows, the rate of sex, the age that people have started doing it is going down and the abortions is going up, and they're things that it can happen to anyone. There can be any time when you have to become

0: to a decision about this sort of thing, and you need to know all the facts or all the things that you can do so that you make the best decision you can.
1: Abortion education is important because it's a reality, and it's a reality which we don't talk about enough. Something like one in three, possibly one in four women has an abortion. Now, if that's the case, in every class I teach, potentially eight of them will have an abortion. I would hate to think that any of them would go through this and it would come as a complete surprise to them that this was going on, that they had no idea how to go about it. Same way, I expect them to be able to manage a career, I expect them to be able to manage their lives. This is a significant part of life, so let's address it.
2: Hello, yes, is this the Central Booking Service? Yeah, well, I've just done a pregnancy test and found out I'm pregnant, and so I think I need to book an appointment to come in for an abortion.

0: Three teachers with different backgrounds have come to CLEAPS, the School Science Support Service, to find out about teaching radioactivity.
1: I haven't taught radioactivity before. I'd be quite nervous in teaching radioactivity because of the dangers of it and because of my lack of experience and knowledge in teaching it.
2: I've been a physics teacher for, well, this will be my fifth year. I've taught radioactivity at GCSE in all those years, as well as teaching it at A level.
3: I'm currently a PGC student and I've just started my second placement, and so I've got no experience of teaching radioactivity yet.
4: Radioactivity is something that people are naturally quite nervous about. They think it's dangerous, or they feel it might be damaging themselves, or they've got themselves in risk. However, when done carefully and safely, these experiments are completely fine.
5: Schools have been using radioactive substances in their laboratories for many years now, probably 30, 40 years, and they're extremely safe, very, very low activity, and provided they're looked after properly and used properly, there really aren't any problems.
4: I can open up the container using forceps and making sure that I'm holding them at least 10 centimetres away, and carefully take the lead lid off the container, lift it out, stand it on the lead lid. I use the radioactive source, ensuring I'm not pointing it myself or the pupils.
3: How far back should the students stand?
4: Well, as we can see, you're about a metre and a half away, and the same should be true when you're doing this with your pupils. Ensure there's a good distance between where you're demonstrating it and where the students are standing. When I've finished, I replace it back into the lead container, put the lead lid back on again, and ensure the source is back inside.
5: The most important thing is that the radioactives are kept secure, also that they're kept in a steel container, so that in the event of a fire, the radioactive material would be contained safely within that.
0: If you'd like more information on handling radioactive sources, speak to your head of science or contact CLEAPS.
4: I always think it's important to start a topic with something to grab the attention of the children. And if your pupils are seeing something that they're engaged in and something which is a little bit novel, a little bit unusual, then you've got them.
6: You're being silly, aren't you?
4: I'm going to send you all off, and you're going to find a place to hang your balloon, and then when you get there, you're going to charge the balloon by rubbing it with the cloth, and we'll go back and collect it. Release the air out slowly as you've let it down onto the paper. Here I've got a balloon that has not been inflated and has not been around the lab. I'm going to test it with the Geiger counter to see if I can get a count from it. As you can see, there is no count. Jill, would you like to pass yours across? And if we test it with the Geiger counter, we can notice that there's a significantly higher count.
7: That's quite a difference.
4: It is, and that's not really what you would expect from just hanging it in the corner of the lab.
1: So it's become radioactive over an hour then?
4: Oh, let's be careful. Has the balloon become radioactive?
3: It's just attracted the dust particles.
8: Good. Something stuck to it.
4: Yeah, so by charging it, what we've done is we've had the dust particles stick to it, and those have got the decay products of the radon gas that is found naturally in the air.
2: I think the balloon experiment really stands out because it's interactive.
0: Some everyday objects will register on a Geiger counter. The results may surprise the students. First is a domestic smoke detector.
4: And there's a slight count, and the reason for that is that inside the smoke detector is an americium source, which produces alpha and a small amount of gamma. The alphas are stopped by the smoke if it's inside the chamber, which will then trigger the alarm to sound. So yes, it's radioactive, but not very.
3: That's quite surprising, because you wouldn't expect a household product to be made with a radioactive source in it.
0: You could also try an old watch with a luminous dial.
3: Whoa.
4: So, a very significant count there.
2: Now, the worrying thing is I'm sure I had one of those when I was a kid.
5: Although ionising radiation is coming out of the clock face, the radium-based paint is safely sealed inside. There's no contamination outside. There's no radioactive material where we don't want it.
4: In this demonstration, we're going to show the properties of ionising radiation. And to do that, I'm going to use a gold leaf electroscope. If it's not charged, the leaf hangs vertically downwards. To charge it, I'm going to use electrostatics, and I'm going to rub a piece of perspex rod and then transfer that to the electroscope.
0: We can also charge the electroscope by using an EHT power supply set to 2000 volts.
4: I'm going to show that the ionising radiation from the radioactive source will cause the electroscope to discharge. Then I'm going to show the pupils that the forceps on their own have no effect on the electroscope, but when I put the radioactive source in, you can see that the leaf starts to fall down because the ionising radiation is allowing the plate to discharge.

0: This experiment shows how ionizing radiation can allow a current to flow between two parallel plates.
1: The one on the left here is attached to the positive side of an EHT power supply. And the negative plate is connected through an electroscope back to the negative terminal of the supply.
2: Where would you get those plates from?
1: These plates are actually the tops of electroscopes, which I've connected into 4mm plugs, connected into a piece of doweling. It also has the bonus that this acts as an insulator from the high voltages from the power supply.
3: In this experiment, we're using a 5,000 volt extra high tension power supply, which some teachers worry quite a bit about. But in fact, if you're using one that's been supplied for school science use, it will be current limited to less than 5 milliamps, which means that electric shocks from it are harmless.
1: Now, if I mount the radioactive source and aim it between the plates, the electroscope leaf starts to rise, showing that there's ionization happening between the plates, allowing the charge to move for the electricity to flow around the circuit.
4: Why not use an ammeter?
1: You could use an ammeter. The trouble is that the amount of charge that's moving is very small. So measuring that as a current, you'd need a picoammeter. So we use the electroscope instead, because most schools will have an electroscope and you can use that in the circuit. I've got my radioactive source at the bottom, allowing the ionising radiation to come between the plates. Each of those sparkles is representing an air particle which is being ionised. As we zoom in, the animation will show us each individual air particles and the ionising radiation coming from the bottom. It'll rip an electron from the surface, which is attracted towards the positive plate, and the ionised air particle is then attracted towards the negative plate and drifts sideways. This is happening all through the air particles, and what you can see is the ionised air will drift one way and the electrons are accelerated the other way, allowing the current to flow. If we zoom back out again, then we will see that this causes the electric current to flow between the two, which is what we've seen on the meter from the demonstration.
0: The cloud chamber uses dry ice, which you can either buy or make yourself using a carbon dioxide cylinder.
1: The carbon dioxide cylinder you have to make sure you've got is called a siphoning cylinder. You can recognise it because it will say liquid withdrawal on the sticker and also have a white painted line down the side of the cylinder. To make the dry ice, we have to attach the dry ice attachment to the valve, like so. The nozzle has to face downwards and the nut is tightened but not over tightened.
3: Dry ice can cause severe burns to the hands, so it's important to wear thick fabric gloves when handling them, for example, the sort that you can get from garden centres.
1: So, if you'd like to put your safety specs on as well. When I open the cylinder, the liquid current will come into the chamber here. And as the dry ice is formed inside, you'll hear it starting to block the tube, close the valve, and our dry ice is ready to collect. And you'll see inside the solid carbon dioxide into a plastic tray.
5: I hadn't even considered that I could make my own solid CO2 for use. I think I'll be going back and trying to see if we can acquire the apparatus for that.
1: We're now going to have a look at the cloud chamber. The first job is to put the alcohol around the edge.
5: Why use alcohol?
1: Alcohol is a dipole molecule, meaning that it'll be attracted towards the ionised air particle. When I find the source for the cloud chamber, you'll see it's mounted in a cork in a metal tin. I'm going to pick the source up by the cork, and I'm not going to touch the end, which is covered with the luminous paint which contains radium. I carefully thread it through, and the cork also seals the chamber and stops the alcohol vapour from coming out. So now it's time to put the dry ice into the bottom of the chamber. I'm not going to pack it to the top, I'm just going to put enough in to cover the bottom of the chamber.

0: and then put the sponge in to hold it in place and attach the bottom and turn it to lock it in place. Once you've done that, you can turn the chamber back over. We can use the small wedges to ensure that it's flat on the table. And we're now ready to illuminate the chamber. You can then view from the top of the chamber to see the tracks produced by the ionising radiation.
1: The cloud chamber was my personal favourite. I thought it was really quite amazing to be able to see the activity of a single alpha particle and be able to visualise it. And I think the students would really enjoy that.
0: So here I've got the tracks from the radioactive source, leaving their trails as they streak through the saturated vapour. But on the small scale, let's follow one of those particles as it ionises the air on its way through. In slow motion, let's have a look and watch the alpha particle getting close to one of the air particles, ripping an electron from the outer shells, and you'll see them scattering away either way. So it gets close, it strips the electron, and carries on moving. So as soon as the particle is ionised, the alcohol starts to be drawn towards it, clumping together and starting to form the track that we've seen in the cloud chamber. If we zoom out slightly from that, you'll see this is happening around every single particle that's been ionised, and that will leave a trail of the alcohol.
2: We've seen that radiation can ionise the air and the tracks that this can form. Next, we're looking at counting the individual alpha particles.
0: I'm going to connect the negative side of the high voltage power supply to the grill on the top of the spark counter. Underneath the grill, you'll see there's a thin wire, which I'm going to connect to the positive side of the power supply.
3: Teachers sometimes find spark counters don't work very well. The main cause of problems seems to be dust. We recommend the spark counters are kept in plastic bags to avoid build-up of dust.
0: As I in voltage, in the end I will get a spark between the mesh at the top and the wire underneath.

0: Three teachers with different backgrounds have come to CLEAPS, the School Science Support Service, to find out about teaching radioactivity.
1: I haven't taught radioactivity before. I'd be quite nervous in teaching radioactivity because of the dangers of it and because of my lack of experience and knowledge in teaching it.
2: I've been a physics teacher for, well, this will be my fifth year. I've taught radioactivity at GCSE in all those years, as well as teaching it at A level.
3: I'm currently a PGC student and I've just started my second placement, and so I've got no experience of teaching radioactivity yet.
4: If I reduce the voltage down from that though, I want the point where it's just stopped sparking. When I introduce the radioactive source, which is producing alpha particles, when one of those alpha particles fires through the gap between the mesh and the wire, it causes a spark. That's because each alpha particle, as it passes through, is causing ionisation, allowing a spark to happen between the grill and the wire. We can see the mesh across the top, which is connected to the negative side of the power supply, and the wire underneath, which is connected to the high voltage positive side. As the ionising radiation comes in, it causes the sparks to happen. As we zoom in, an alpha particle is coming from above, and it ionises one of the air particles between the gap. That's then accelerated upwards, and that causes a cascade of ions hitting each other,

0: we see as a spark. Each ionization particle coming in is going to cause a spark of its own.
1: The spark counter can also be used to look at the absorption properties of alpha radiation using an americium source.
0: I'm going to hold the source so the alphas are being detected. When I put the paper in the way, it stops. To show that paper stops the alpha particles from getting through. I can now point out the range of the alpha particles, which is a few centimetres in air.
1: A more controlled way of handling the radioactive source is to mount it in a dowel rod and clamp it in a retort stand.
2: I think the idea of using dowels as holders and clamp stands is excellent. It actually allows you a lot more flexibility. And I'm going to go back and get my technicians to prepare me a set of dowels, because I think that's what I want to do from now on.
1: In this experiment, we'll be using a Geiger-Müller tube to measure beta and gamma radiation.
0: The tube has got a protective cover on the front, which if I carefully remove, you can see a very thin window which allows the radiation to pass in. This one here has had the end of the tube removed, revealing a central wire, which is positively charged, and a cylinder, which is the negative connection. Every time the radiation comes in, it'll trigger an event which can then be counted by a machine.
1: Schools may have different types of meters, but essentially they all provide the same function: to provide the voltage to the Geiger-Müller tube and count the events.
3: Whenever you're setting up a radioactive source, you always make sure it isn't pointing at people. And a good setup is to use a retort stand with the radioactive source pointing downwards all the time and the Geiger-Müller tube at the bottom. Whenever you're using a Geiger-Müller tube, particularly if you're holding it in a clamp, it's very important to make sure you don't squeeze it too hard, because that too could damage the window.
1: For this experiment, use a pure beta source such as strontium-90.
0: I can get an audible representation of how much radiation I'm measuring. The first thing to do is to show that, unlike the alpha particles, which are stopped by paper, the beta particles aren't. So putting a piece of paper in makes no difference at all. However, if I bring a piece of aluminium in, we can hear that the beta particles are completely stopped, because the range of beta particles is a few millimetres of aluminium.
4: What happens to the beta radiation?
0: As the beta particle enters the aluminium, it'll slow down, losing energy. In the end, it's likely to become part of the sea of electrons. The other thing we can demonstrate is the range of the beta particles in air, and if I move the source away from the detector, you'll hear that the count rate decreases. And notice that the range in air is significantly larger than the alpha particles, which was 2 or 3 centimetres. We're at tens of centimetres and still getting a reading on the counter. This time I'm going to use cobalt-60 as my gamma source. So I'm going to mount the gamma source above the Geiger-Müller tube.
2: That's quite a lot lower count rate.
0: There's two answers to that. The first is that the Geiger-Müller tube is not as good at detecting gamma rays. And secondly, the number of gamma rays produced by this source is quite low. If I put the aluminium in the way, the aluminium is not absorbing many of the gamma rays as they pass through. However, if I introduce some lead, it's only with a couple of centimetres of lead in the way that the count rate is significantly reduced, because gamma rays can pass through lead, but several centimetres starts to significantly reduce the number getting through.
2: Reduced but not stopped.
0: Yeah, to completely stop the count rate, we have to have several tens of centimetres of lead.
5: Why is it that lead stops it as opposed to another metal like aluminium?
0: OK, the aluminium itself is quite a light metal. Its density isn't very high, as opposed to lead, which is very dense, which will absorb the gamma rays as they pass through.
3: Handling the absorbers with the bare hands is quite safe. The problem arises if you're tempted to put the absorber

0: but close to the source with your fingers. So we always recommend that an absorber should be handled with forceps if you've got a radioactive source nearby.
1: What you see here are the three types of radiation streaming towards you. On the right-hand side here are the gamma photons. In the middle is the helium nucleus, the alpha particle, two protons, two neutrons. And on the left-hand side is the beta particle, the very fast electron.

0: If I bring a piece of paper in, what you'll notice is the alpha particles are now unable to penetrate through. The gamma rays and the beta particles, though, can still through. If I bring a piece of aluminium in, that's enough to absorb the beta particles, and they are no longer getting through, and there's no significant reduction in the number of gamma rays. If I bring in a large piece of lead, that is enough to absorb a significant number of the gamma rays, and the count rate drops right down.
1: Using the absorption demonstrations is a really useful way to check students' understanding of the penetrating properties of radiation.
0: The other thing that we can start to try and show with this setup is how the range of the gamma rays in air is linked to the inverse square law. So hopefully if I double the distance they are away, the count rate will go down by a factor of 4. So at the moment my source is roughly 4 centimetres away, and if I double that to 8 centimetres, the source will now be counting at about a quarter the count rate.
2: After having watched the alpha, beta and gamma absorption practicals, I think that I would be able to perform that in the classroom along with the animation, which would help the kids' understanding.
3: This experiment shows that beta particles are negatively charged.
0: I've got them at an angle to each other so that the detector is not collecting the radiation as it's fired from the source. The aluminium plate is to block any stray beta particles from going straight into the Geiger-Müller tube. I can then use a magnetic field to deflect those beta particles around the shield into the detector. So as I bring the magnetic field in, the count rate increases significantly as they're deflected into the detector. And just to confirm that it's not the metal plate, if I reverse the field and bring it back in, I can see the count rate doesn't change because they're not being deflected towards the counter. I can confirm this with Fleming's left-hand rule, with my first finger representing the field, my second finger pointing in the opposite direction to the beta particles, and my thumb showing the direction that they will be deflected into the detector.
3: Once the students have seen some of the properties of alpha, beta and gamma radiation, you can start to discuss what they are. This is a good starter activity that will allow you to visualise it.
0: What you've got there is the hat is going to represent the centre of the atom, the nucleus, and the balls attached to the outside are going to represent the electrons around the outside. And what I'm going to do is I'm going to sort of simulate the idea of the ionising radiation as being fired towards you. Now I'm going to start with the light polystyrene ball. I'm going to try and knock off the electron hit. Or I could try the golf ball, and I'm not going to do that yet. But
3: you could ask students to discuss how these model the different types of ionising radiation.
0: Pulse of smoke.
1: I thought they were really good starters. They would be really great for rousing enthusiasm.
3: Using the protactinium generator, we can measure the half-life of a radioactive isotope. Once it is shaken, the decay can be measured using a Geiger-Müller tube.
0: What I need to do is to record the count rate every 10 seconds over 5 or 6 minutes. Reset the timer, and I'm going to write down the count rate every 10 seconds. And 10 seconds, 154, I've reset the counter. And what will happen is over the 5 or 6 minutes, that count rate for 10 seconds will decrease as the half-life of the radioactive isotope continues on its decay curve.
3: Another way to measure the decay rate is with a computer data logger, which will plot the results on a graph. The count rate will increase for the first few seconds, so we exclude those. You can highlight that the points don't make a smooth curve because of the random nature of decay. But drawing a smooth curve through the points shows the trend of the readings. To help demonstrate

0: decay and its random nature, you could get your students to play games like these. Flicking coins randomly eliminates players and is fairly quick.
1: If you're ahead, you stay in the game.
2: I'm out.
1: So Julie and I...
3: Tails!
1: I'm tails too, so we both lose.
0: And you can demonstrate isotopes with a longer half-life with dice, which have a lower probability of decay.
1: If you get a 6, then you're out of the game. You've got a 6, so Julie is out.
0: Another way is to use cubes with one side painted white. Mix them up and pick out all the cubes with the white upwards. Repeating this a number of times, the students can count each result and plot a decay curve.
4: It's really good in demonstrating the random nature of radioactive decay, isn't it?
2: Yes.
5: I've learnt there's an awful lot you can actually do. There's a big range of experiments you can do.
6: With a bit of practice now, I feel confident enough that I will be able to perform the practicals and demonstrations safely.
4: Actually, I'm teaching radioactivity next week, so I'm really looking forward to doing so.

0: Katie, and we've come here today to do a show for you. It's called Danger High Voltage.
1: The outreach team from the London Science Museum are at Werner School near Manchester. Their goal? To spark some imaginations and ignite a passion for science. Nora Maddock and Katie Amott will be delivering a show to the Year 7s, followed by a science workshop. The ultimate aim is to turn the students into science communicators themselves.
2: So that it's all about exploring for themselves and having fun. It's to get people enthused about science.
0: Danger High Voltage is all about electricity.
1: The school believes that a visit from professional science communicators can work wonders for enthusiasm.
3: The electric shower.
1: Subject leader for science, Nicola Budd, can hardly wait.
4: The main focus for today is to ensure that the children are engaged and excited about science, and hopefully they're going to come out of the workshops like totally buzzing. They're going to take it around the rest of the school, be telling the other students.
1: First up, the whole of Year 7 are treated to a show.
0: But that's a boring diagram. We don't do boring diagrams in the Science Museum, so I need to do an experiment, and I'm going to need 3 volunteers. Okay, 1, 2, and 3.
5: The main things we want them to learn at the end of it are what electricity is and how it's related to magnetism.
0: I am taking you on a holiday to Hawaii, but in Hawaii, everyone wears outfits like these.
2: We're trying to keep the learning outcomes quite simple because electricity is such an abstract area of science. It's very difficult for teachers to teach, and that's why we developed the show as a way of kind of supporting them in their teaching and making it as interactive as possible so that students are more likely to remember those key messages.
0: These are the electrons, these blue balls. Your bodies are the nucleus. I need you to spin those electrons around your body as fast as you can. Go! Keep going! Woo! I don't know if any of you have heard the saying, opposites attract. Have you? Well, that's just what happens with our charges. So you have a positive and a minus.
6: All I need you to do is pull those two ends apart.
4: Okay? It certainly sparks my imagination, and quite a few of the team managed to get up and watch it, so they are buzzing already. I think that sparked a few ideas amongst our team.
0: Turn it on, and we'll see what happens.
2: A lot of schools do have Van de Graaff generators, and in some schools we've been to, they've thought, oh, that's a great idea with the pie plates, the metal pie plates, and it's inspired them to try and do that themselves.
0: What do light charges do? They repel each other. So these repelled each other all over the hall.
1: It's clearly fun to watch.
0: He's awake! Do you want some more?
7: Yeah!
1: But soon it will be the students' turn to take to the stage. 30 of them will be performing their own presentations of some slightly simpler but no less scientific demonstrations. But before the students get their hands on the props, Katie, Nora and fellow outreach educator Kate Herbert need to show them how they work and explain the science involved.
8: Now this one's called Alka-Seltzer rockets, and it's called Alka-Seltzer rockets because we use Alka-Seltzer to make some rockets.
5: We had 8 different demos. They're all quite simple demos to do. Most people could do them at home. They're with just simple things.
8: You need about half a tablet. So if you put that in the lid, that's it.
2: I think the key to the success of those demos is that we're using everyday things, like for the Alka-Seltzer rockets, just using Alka-Seltzer tablets, which anyone can buy in a chemist.
8: What I'm going to do is put about 4 teaspoons of water into this canister.
5: The aim is not to get the science so complicated that the kids struggle with it.
8: Put the lid on, click it shut, give it a good shake, and then put it lid down on the table. Can you do that?
9: Yep.
8: Three, two, one, go!
9: Oh,
8: it's quicker than me. Put it down on the table and stand back some. Right there. Oh! I won! Sorry about that, Sam. Yours is bulging loads, it will come up in a minute. Oh!
2: There's quite a wow, large wow factor to that. It's quite surprising when the rockets shoot off and they can go travel quite a large distance. So there's an element of surprise. It seems to be really key to the success of those demos and their popularity.
10: The next demonstration I'm going to do for you today is called the ball blaster.
8: And we call this one the Bernoulli blower. You might have seen something a bit like this.
0: Has anyone seen one of these before? Wow!
3: 3, 2, 1!
2: This demonstration is a really good way of looking at energy transfer.
0: Now, this air came out in a vortex.
1: Practice time. The students are split into groups, and each group has 30 minutes to rehearse before they will have to present back to the rest of the class.
7: Half fill the glasses with water and arrange them in a triangle. This is going to be well fun.
0: I'm going to leave those Cadbury's cream eggs with you, but I expect there to be 3 when we practice, okay?
9: Is it okay if you end up with 3 in pieces?
0: We can always get one.
5: They learn more about how to present back to us, and that's what we want out of the session, really. We want them to be more confident by the end. We want them to feel like they can stand in front of a group and present like we do.
7: Right here. Just there.
4: It's a fantastic way of learning because the students were actually involved. They were hands-on, they were up, they were doing. They were bringing across skills from other areas in the curriculum, such as English, such as performing arts, to be able to actually present the science back.
7: Yeah, that's about right.
1: Communication is a vital part of the key Stage 3 science curriculum. And the outreach team hope that by discussing and debating the science behind each demonstration, the students are on the path to developing a critical scientific awareness of the world around them.
2: I think it's very important that young people especially don't view science as being something that other people do and that adults in white coats do, and that it's something that they can do themselves. I think that's a really important skill that's being recognised in the curriculum more nowadays, and there have been changes to the Key Stage 3 curriculum recently, and there have been changes to Key Stage 4 and Post 16, and they're really trying to encourage young people to enter into debate about really topical scientific issues and just giving them the confidence to make sense of it for themselves. I think it's really important.
7: And probably pulling it would make it go better.
9: It'd be strong to put the ground, whether if we slap it, it's push force.
10: Do you know what you can do? Just line them up like that and go.
0: What do you want me to do, guys?
5: I think what was nice about Nicola with the class today is when they were doing their presentation skills, she got right in there, she was helping them out, she knew exactly what they were doing, so she's a really good support for them over the next few weeks. And I think that's really nice. And she feels part of our project too. It's not just for the kids, it's for the teachers too.
0: So what was the force that there wasn't much of?
7: Friction.
0: But why aren't they floating around?
7: It's the gravity that keeps them down.
0: Okay, you've got 1 more minute to practice with the props. Then I'm going to take it away and you're going to practice what you're going to say for your presentation.
7: That's what we're doing.
0: Perfect.
10: So go through it as if you're doing it for your audience.
0: Yeah?
10: So starting with your names, then the name of the demonstration.
9: So you're throwing the water, you're doing that over the road, and I'm doing that, and you're doing most of the talking.
7: Hi, I'm Sam.
11: Hi, I'm Jake.
12: And hi, I'm Michael.
11: And we are now going to demonstrate the egg drop.
9: You got to like include, like, some information in it.
4: This really is giving them the opportunity to arm them with the skills to get out there and present the science that they're happy with, the science that they are comfortable with.
13: I'm Alicia.
14: I'm Olivia.
15: And I'm Lauren.
13: And we're going to tell you about the balloon UV blower.
14: First, you turn it on.
15: Add a ping pong ball and watch it fly. And if you really want to dare yourself, look.
14: Have to put it on top, and voila, 2 ping pong balls. Now, if you've really got to challenge yourself, put one on and try to turn it slightly. You have to turn it very gently then, and not drop it.
15: The science is when the fast air is going up, it's low pressure, and the air on the outside is high pressure, and it pushes in on the ball, so the ball stays in and goes up.
5: By presenting all of those back to us, they prove to us that they understand them.
4: That actually provides not just a learning tool for the students, but an assessment tool for the members of staff, so that we can see what exactly it is that they have and haven't understood.
15: Does this because all the energy from the medium-sized ball and the large ball gets transferred to the big, to the small ball.
3: The air gets forced out in a vortex motion.
9: If she hits herself, it's none of our faults. When you're ready.
1: So how can teachers make the most of outreach opportunities?
5: The really important thing is to not just see it as a one-off. Whilst the kids might be inspired and think, wow, I'd love to know more about that, if it's not followed up in the classroom, then they might lose that spark and it's gone maybe forever. So I think it's nice to maybe plan some lessons after we visit, maybe a preemptive lesson as well about what we're going to be talking about, and then follow that up so that things are cemented in their head straight after the show.
12: Part of the outreach project is that myself and a couple of other members of staff will keep working with the team of students that has done the communication skills workshop and help those students to form a presentation. And obviously for a presentation you need an audience. And we thought it would be a really nice idea to invite our Year 6, which are the primary schools that will be coming up in September, to come to the school and to see the sort of exciting things that are happening in science now.
16: I'm Sam.
17: I'm Michael.
18: And I'm Jake, and I'm going to present in this.
16: What we are going to be doing is it is called the egg drop, and it's a very scientific theory. First of all, you need a coaster with a shiny edge and also a rough edge outside on the back. Three glasses set up in a triangle on the table. Three cream eggs or egg-looking things, and three tubes, all preferably the same size. First of all, you need to put the coaster on top of the glasses that have been set out on the table. Also, you need to get the tubes directly centre of those glasses underneath the coaster. Now, you need to put the cream eggs, or egg-looking things, on top of the tubes.
3: With a countdown.
19: 3, 2, 1.
3: The science behind this is, with the rough side, it pulls the tubes away as you hit the card, and the slidey side, so it slips off the glasses. The gravity makes the eggs fall into the glasses.
17: You think with the smoother side, there is less friction when you place it down, and it'll slide a lot quicker, as in the rough side, there's a lot more friction, which means it's very hard to pull the glasses as well.
1: Of course, many of these demonstrations are easy to recreate. The props are easy to get hold of, and many ideas for similar classroom experiments can be found online. But if you do plan on taking advantage of any outreach opportunities, then think through how your school can make the most of it.
12: The skills and enthusiasm that's offered today definitely can be taken and pulled in many different directions. So my advice to other teachers planning on doing this is don't treat it as one-off. Actually work it into the curriculum, get other professionals on board and share it around.

0: one of the things that we can do to help students and to call attention to the difference in vowel quality is to begin with the stressed syllable, like bus, and then have the students try pronouncing the unstressed version with schwa. So listen to the difference between the words on the screen. Bus, nimbus, gus, bogus, fuss, typhus, gust, august, lust, fullest, gun, wagon. Basically, here we hear the difference between a full vowel and the stressed vowel schwa. So this is good practice for students to produce the unstressed version of the vowel.
1: ค่ะอันนี้ก็เป็นแบบฝึกหัดนะคะที่ให้ลองออกเสียงนะคะ stress and stress นะคะอันนี้ก็จะเป็นตัวอะไรฮะตัวอะนะคะกับตัวชวานะคะเทียบกันนะคะซึ่งตัวอะนี่ก็เป็น full vowel นะคะอย่างเช่นในตัวอย่างนะคะที่อาจารย์ให้มาอย่างเช่น bus กับ nimbus gus bogus fuss typhus gust august lustfullest gun wagon
0: 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So listen, fish, selfish, rich, ostrich, tick, attic, witch, sandwich, ridge, marriage, dish, radish. Notice that that last syllable in the second column of words is very, very short.And contains the unstressed vowel sound.
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0: same thing but this time we're looking at the difference between stressed e and unstressed e t party c sissy z busy p happy he lucky fee leafy
2: hatty
3: In peace.
1: How's that, Donna?
0: Sounds beautiful. That sounds wonderful. Okay, let's try O, the stressed vowel, and O, the unstressed vowel. Listen first. Just listen.Low, pillow. No, hello. Minnow. Do, window. Ho, hippo. Joe, banjo. Go, tango. Try it.
4: Low,
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5: Pillow,
6: ho,
5: ho,
6: banjo,
5: tango.
6: Go, tango.
0: Again, that sounds very good. You have to concentrate on keeping that last syllable very unstressed, right? Very short and very unstressed. Here's our last one. Listen. Shoe, issue. Chew, virtue. You, value. Lu, Zulu. Moo, emu. Coo, cuckoo. Go ahead and try it. Okay. Remember I said that one of the things we want to do is to appeal to visual learners, right? And one of the ways that we can do this is by using typical English spelling.

0: and presenting these reductions in the English spelling system for students who don't know the phonetic alphabet. This is maybe one very useful way. So notice that the sentence, "What's her name?" when we pronounce it normally, really sounds more like what you see on the left. What's her name? What's her name? Or, "Is he ready?" really sounds like, "Is he ready? Is he ready? Is he ready?" Can you hear it? Ask them what they want in normal spoken English really sounds like, "Ask them what they want. Ask them. Ask them. Ask them what they want." "I gave him a ride," if you look on the left-hand side, sounds more natural, pronounced as, "I gave him a ride. I gave him a ride." "Do you like it?" when we typically pronounce that in normal spoken English, "Do you like it? Do you like it? Do you like it?" And our last one, "When is his appointment?" When's his appointment? When's his appointment? When's his appointment? So this is an attempt to capture the actual pronunciation of reduced forms of English using the English spelling system.
1: ก็อาจารย์ยกตัวอย่างนะคะประโยคสั้นๆซึ่งทางประโยคทางขวามือเนี่ยนะคะก็จะเป็นประโยคที่เขียนตามปกตินะคะแต่ทางซ้ายมือเนี่ยจะเป็นวิธีการพูดนะคะ pronounce 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Yes Donna
0: When we teach idioms in English, one of the things we can do is focus on how certain words in the sentence get reduced. For example, one very important word in English, as, which we use whenever we make comparisons, as quick, as fast, as nice, as. We never pronounce the full form of as. We reduce as to is. So I would say, for example, she's as busy as what? What's the idiom? As busy as
1: a bee.
0: Whoa, sorry. Okay, as busy as a bee, right? So that would actually be pronounced is. She's as busy as a bee. She's as busy as a bee. She's as busy as a bee. Is, not as. What about he's as quiet as?
2: Mouse.
0: What? Mouse. Very good. Yeah. He's as quiet as a mouse. She's as wise as. What? As wise as.
2: An owl.
0: She's as wise as an owl. In English, when something is very, very flat, like the state of Iowa, we say it's as flat as
3: a pancake.
0: It's as flat as a pancake. Mm-hmm. You should know the next one. It's as smooth as
3: silk.
0: Yes. Silk. You're from Thailand. You should know about as smooth as silk, right? And that's also the advertisement from Thai Airlines, right? Okay. It's as light as
3: a feather.
0: feather. Perfect. Yeah. It's as light as a feather. I'm as weak as
2: kitten.
3: Kitten.
0: Kitten. Uh-huh. I'm as weak as a kitten.
2: Kitten.
0: Or kitten. The opposite. I'm as strong as
3: an ox. An ox.
0: Ox. Right? I'm as happy as
3: hams. A clam.
0: There's only one left. A clam. I have
3: clam.
0: No idea why we say happy as a clam.
3: Happy
0: as a clam. Right? But notice in all of these, very good practice with reduced form of as being reduced to as. I'm as happy as a clam. I'm as weak as a kitten. She's as busy as a bee. He's as quiet as a mouse. It's as smooth as silk. Can you hear the way that I'm pronouncing as reduced to as?
1: ค่ะอาจารย์ก็ยกตัวอย่างประโยคนะคะซึ่งการเปรียบเทียบนะคะ as นะคะ as เนี่ยนะคะเราจะออกเสียงเป็น us นะคะ she's as busy as bee นะคะแล้วก็เมื่อกี้ได้ยินอาจารย์ออกเสียง kitten ไม่ใช่ kitten นะคะต้องอะไรคะ kitten kin ค่ะนะคะหลบเสียงไปด้วยอันนี้ต้องย้อนกลับไปเซสชั่นแรกๆของเราใช่ไหมคะนะคะค่ะอันนี้ก็สนุกดีนะคะที่จะใช้ฝึกแล้วก็ได้รู้จัก expression ไปด้วยนะคะค่ะเปรียบเทียบ Yes Donna
0: Okay We've used dialogues to teach pronunciation before. Here's a little bit different dialogue because the dialogue is missing the words that we need to focus on. So the words that we need to add to our dialogue are to, for, and, at, in, of, or to. You have to figure out which word belongs in the sentence. Maybe you can help me make this dialogue. So Sam says, what's the word that's missing? What's?
3: For. What for?
0: What's? Okay, but be careful because we need to use the reduced form. What's for dinner? What's for dinner?
3: For dinner. What's for dinner?
0: What's for dinner? Okay.
3: What's for dinner? What's for dinner?
0: Ham says ham and eggs. Ham and eggs.
3: Ham and eggs. Ham and eggs.
0: Ham and eggs. Sam is not happy. He says, again, you've got
4: to be
0: kidding.
4: To be kidding.
0: You've got to. Notice the reduced form of to. You've got to be kidding.
4: Got to be kidding.
0: Uh-huh.
4: Got to be.
0: And Ham says, why
4: ham and eggs
0: are good
4: for you. For you.
0: Good for you. Uh-huh. But Sam disagrees. He says, that's not
3: off.
0: Not at all. Listen to the reduction. They're very high.
4: In.
0: Very high in cholesterol. They're very high in cholesterol. And Pam says, that's too bad.
3: For you.
0: That's too bad for you. Eat them.
1: Or.
0: Eat them or starve. Eat them or starve. You're out.
5: Of luck.
0: You're very good.

0: right? Now, remember that all of the missing words are unstressed words. So listen to the entire dialogue again. Just listen. What's for dinner? Ham and eggs. Again? You've got to be kidding. Why? Ham and eggs are good for you. That's not at all true. They're very high in cholesterol. That's too bad for you. Eat them or starve. You're out of luck. Why don't you take a few minutes to practice with a partner? Okay, everybody have a chance to practice that with a partner? Practice the reduced forms of the prepositions, because prepositions are almost always reduced, right? So we need to use the shorter form of the prepositions. Here are some more idioms, because when we use idioms in English, almost always we're using reduced forms of the function words. So here are some idioms that are maybe new for you. She's nuttier than a fruitcake. Nuttier than. So we have the reduced form of than. Nuttier than. She's nuttier than a fruitcake, which means she's crazy. Or, he's slower than molasses. Slower than. Notice the reduced form of than, meaning very, very slow. She made eyes at him. Eyes at him. Which is a way of saying she flirted with him. He swept her off her feet. Swept her off her feet. Here, the reduced form of the pronoun her. It loses its H. Swept her off her feet, meaning he impressed her very, very much. Maybe he gave her candy and roses. Who's at the helm? Who's it? Who's in charge? It's all at our fingertips. All at her. Notice the reduced form, all at her fingertips, meaning it's very convenient. Or our last idiom here, it's a life or death matter, life or death. All of these using the reduced form of the reduced vowel schwa.
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0: Here's some real life practice with reduced forms. Preparing our students. Maybe if they're going to be going to an American hamburger stand and they need to order a hamburger. So here we have some choices. We have a quarter pounder burger, a half pounder burger, and a 3/4 pounder burger with different toppings, cheese, Swiss cheese, cheddar cheese, American cheese, different kinds of vegetables, lettuce, onion, tomato, mushrooms, different seasonings or condiments, ketchup, mustard, mayonnaise. Usually you have a choice of bun. If you want a whole wheat bun, that's the bread that we use for the hamburger, or sourdough.

0: And then the side orders, fries, onion rings, coleslaw, baked beans. Our task says, order a burger at the burger stand, but when you order the burger, be very, very careful to use the reduced forms, the, and, with, or on. So it might look something like this. For example, if I want to order a special kind of hamburger, I'd say, I'd like a quarter pounder with Swiss cheese, lettuce, tomato, ketchup, and mayonnaise on a whole wheat bun with onion rings and coleslaw on the side. Notice that the function words with, and, on, with, and on all receive no stress. And they are reduced. We use reduced vowels. So listen again to my order. I'd like a quarter pounder with Swiss cheese, lettuce, tomato, ketchup, and mayonnaise on a whole wheat bun with onion rings and coleslaw on the side. Right? So this would be very good real life practice for students.
1: ค่ะ อันนี้ก็เป็นอีกแบบฝึกหัดหนึ่งนะคะฝึกการออกเสียงที่เป็น reduced form นะคะ unstressed 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
0: right this one is about cats eat mice and again we should do it by clapping the pattern or tapping the pattern on the tableCats eat mice, the cats eat the mice, the cats have eaten the mice, the cats will have eaten the mice, the cats couldn't have eaten the mice, right? So rhythmic drills or rhythm drills to really get our students to feel the rhythm of English. Here's one we can try that we haven't tried before. This is a rhythm drill that has four main beats to the sentence. So if I tap the beat, I'm going to say one, two, three, four. What are you going to give him to do? What are you going to give him to do? What are you going to give him to do? I can make it faster. What are you going to give him to do? What are you going to give him to do? What are you going to give him to do? What are you going to give him to do? Right? Or.Where are her friends now that she needs them? Where are her friends now that she needs them? Where are her friends now that she needs them? When we make it fast, it becomes very important for the students to use the reduced forms of the word. Here's another one. Where'll he go and what'll he do? Where'll he go and what'll he do? Where'll he go and what'll he do? Where'll he go and what'll he do? Where'll he go and what'll he do?We've got to see her as soon as possible. We've got to see her as soon as possible. We've got to see her as soon as possible. We've got to see her as soon as possible. Notice that all the words in blue are the words that are receiving stress, and all of the words in white are the words that are being reduced and that receive less emphasis. Here's our last one. What is his name? Why is he here? And who does he want to see?What's his name? Why is he here? And who does he want to see? What's his name? What's his name? Why is he here? And who does he want to see? What's his name? Why is he here? And who does he want to see? Okay? Let's take a couple minutes to practice those. See if you can tap on the table to get the rhythm. Right? One, two, three, four. One, two, three, four. And try to read them. And then you can make it faster. One, two, three, four. One, two, three, four.Let's see if you can do this.
1: ค่ะ นี่ก็เป็นแบบฝึกให้ข้อจังหวะ4

0: Speaking and for listening, exactly.
1: Okay,
0: well, let's move on. Sorry. Here's some other materials that use English spelling to help us recognize where reductions occur. So in the dialogue here, you see English spelling being used to represent the reductions. I want to go to Spain. Why do you want to go to Spain? I want to try to learn about the other cultures. Who's going to pay for your trip? Well, you are. I know a better way to get the money. Try to find a job. So you see how English spelling can be used to represent the way we really pronounce these unstressed words.
1: ค่ะใน dialogue นี้นะคะอาจารย์ก็จะเห็นว่าจริงๆแล้วมันไม่ใช่เป็นภาษาเขียนจริงๆนะคะแต่ว่าเขียนมาจากวิธีการพูดวิธีการ pronounce นะคะก็จะเห็นว่าเป็นการรวบคำเป็นการพูดอย่างไม่เน้นนะคะก็เลยหน้าตาก็ของคำก็แปลกออกไปนะคะค่ะ
0: I know you like tongue twisters. I'm gonna do the tongue twisters today.But I'm going to give you some tongue twisters that you can take home and practice. You saw this one already, but this time I'm going to try to clap the pattern and see how all of the blue words are the words that receive stress, and all of the white words or white syllables are the syllables that get reduced, right? So I'm going to clap.1, 2, 3, 4. 1, 2, 3, 4. A tutor who tooted a flute tried to tutor two tutors to toot. Said the toot of their tutor, is it tougher to tutor to tutor two tutors to toot? Notice how when I clap coincides with the stressed words in the tongue twister. Listen one more time. A tutor who tooted a flute tried to tutor two tutors to toot. Said the toot of the tutor, is it tougher to tutor to tutor two tutors to toot?Nice one. All right. Here's another tongue twister. This one is very difficult. Let me see if I can do it. You've no need to light a nightlight on a light night like tonight. For a nightlight lights a slight light, and tonight's a night that's light. When a night's light like tonight's light, it's really not quite right to light nightlights with their slight lights on a light night like tonight. Ooh, that was very good.That one is very, very, thank you. That one is very, very difficult. But you can practice it at home. Here's one more tongue twister. See if I can do this one. When a doctor gets sick and another doctor doctors him, does the doctor doing the doctoring have to doctor the doctor the way the doctor being doctored wants to be doctored? Or does the doctor doing the doctoring of the doctor doctor the doctor as he wants to do the doctoring? Very difficult one, right? Thank you, thank you. Very, very difficult. But this gives you a good idea of the rhythm of English, the stress and unstress of English.
1: ค่ะ ก็ทั้ง twisters นะคะThank you, Donna, for not asking us to do it.
0: You can do it at home.
1: Okay, yeah. ค่ะก็อาจารย์ไปฝึกได้นะคะถ้าลิ้นไม่พันกันซะก่อน
0: We talked about tongue twisters, but we haven't talked about limericks. If you've never heard of limericks, a limerick is a shortand very humorous poem in English. Here's an example of a limerick. I'm going to again clap the rhythm for you, right? So, in a castle that has a deep moat, live a chicken, a duck, and a goat. They want to go out and wander about, but all that they lack is a boat. Okay, I'm going to do that one more time.A little bit faster. Listen to the words that get emphasized in blue and all the other words that get reduced, right? In a castle that has a deep moat, live a chicken, a duck, and a goat. They want to go out.

0: out and wander about, but all that they lack is a boat. In a castle that has a deep moat live a chicken, a duck, and a goat. They want to go out and wander about, but all that they lack is a boat. One more time, even faster. In a castle that has a deep moat live a chicken, a duck, and a goat. They want to go out and wander about, but all that they lack is a boat. I'm going to let you try that one. That one's not as difficult. Let's take 2 minutes to practice the limerick.
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0: Okay, let's move on. You can again, you can practice all of these at home. I have two more limericks for us. We're not going to try them, but I'm just going to read them for you so you can hear what they sound like, and you should be able to practice these at home. Here's another one. There once was a man from Peru who dreamed he was eating his shoe. He awoke with a fright in the dark of the night and found that his dream had come true.One more time. There once was a man from Peru who dreamed he was eating a shoe. He awoke with a fright in the dark of the night and found that his dream had come true. So you hear the rhythm of English, right? Da da da da da da da da da da da da da da da da da da da da da da da da da da. There once was a man from Peru who dreamed he was eating a shoe. He awoke with a fright in the dark of the night and found that his dream had come true.You really need to work with rhythm in order to pronounce these limericks correctly. And if you pronounce them correctly, you also are using the reduced forms of English. One more. A customer dining at Crewe found a very large bug in his stew. Said the waiter, "Don't shout and wave it about, or the rest will be wanting one too." One more time.Little faster. A customer dining at Crewe found a very large bug in his stew. Said the waiter, "Don't shout and wave it about, or the rest will be wanting one too." Thank you. Very nice practice, right? And this is fun practice for your students. Fun practice for teachers, too. Here's more serious practice. One of the things that we can do with maybe more advanced students is to work with quotations from famous people. So here's the very, very famous quotation from John F. Kennedy in his inaugural speech where he said, and listen, "Ask not what your country can do for you, ask what you can do for your country." Notice the words in white receive no stress and they get reduced. So I don't say your, I say your. I don't say can, I say can. I don't say for, I say fur. Listen again. Ask not what your country can do for you, ask what you can do for your country.Another very famous quotation from Benjamin Franklin. Early to bed and early to rise makes a man healthy, wealthy, and wise. Listen again and listen to the pronunciation of the words in white, which receive no

0: stress. These are the reduced forms. Early to bed, early to bed and early to rise makes a man healthy, wealthy, and wise. Wealthy and, right? So we're also using linking. And finally, a quotation from Abraham Lincoln. You can fool some of the people all of the time, and all of the people some of the time, but you cannot fool all of the people all of the time. These are probably three of the most famous quotations in American history. So they're good ones to use for pronunciation practice.
1: อันนั้นก็เป็น quotations นะคะจากบุคคลสำคัญนะคะซึ่งอาจารย์ก็บอกว่าตัวเขานั่นคือตัวที่ไม่เน้นนะคะก็อันนี้ก็นำไปฝึกได้นะคะค่ะ
0: โอเค we're going to end with two games for working with reduced forms. The first one is a card gameCalled function word concentration. And here's how it works. We have a deck of cards that contain all of the prepositions and other reduced form words of English. These are all the so-called function words, and they need to be reduced. So to reduces to t, in reduces to n.On reduces to n, at reduces to ut, for reduces to fur, of reduces to of, is reduces to is, and to nd, as becomes is, do becomes d, are becomes can.Becomes can, than becomes then, her becomes a becomes a, and has becomes has. Right? What we need to do is match these words in our card deck with the phrases in the second deck of cards.So maybe you can help me figure out what reduced form goes in each one of these expressions. What about the first one? Write blank time. What's the reduced form? Write
2: on.
3: Write on. Write on time.
2: Write on time.
0: The word is on, but the pronunciation is
4: Write on time.
0: Write on time. The next one should be easy. Ham.
4: Ham.
3: Ham.
4: Ham.
0: Ham.
4: Ham. Ham.
0: Ham.
4: Ham.
0: Ham.
4: Ham.
0: Ham. Ham. Ham. Ham.
3: Ham.
4: Ham. Ham.
2: Ham.
4: Time
0: is correct.
4: Yes, ma'am.
0: But in its reduced form, time is money. Time is money.
4: Time is
0: money. Time is money.
4: T for two.
0: T for two.
4: T for two.
0: T for two.
4: T for two.
0: Okay, cup.
4: Cup
0: of coffee.
4: Nothing has happened.
0: Okay, be careful with that T. Remember, we talked about unreleased T or flap T. So in American English, it would be pronounced not at all.
4: Not at all. Not at all. Not at all.
3: Not at all.
0: Not at all. Flap T.
4: Not at all. Not at all.
0: Okay. What?
4: What?
0: Again, be careful with the T. That should be a flap T. What a shame. What a shame.
4: What a shame.
0: What a shame. What a shame. Uh-huh.
4: What a shame. French.
0: Okay, next one.
2: In.
0: Okay, but if we reduce it
4: What's her name?
0: Very good. I can help.
4: Better than ever.
0: What do you want? Mm-hmm.
4: What do you want?
0: Ten to two. It's the time, right? It's ten to two. Good. And last one.
2: Who are you?
0: So this is a very nice matching game where we're focusing and calling students' attention to the reduced forms that are missing in these phrases. You did a beautiful job. You got everything perfect, so 100% correct. Excellent students and excellent teachers too. Okay, one more game. This is a game called Dar Dooby Dippity. Dar Dooby Dippity. Any word with one syllable is dar. Any word with two syllables is dooby. And any word with three syllables is dippity. So if I tell you that you need to create a sentence with dar, dar, dar, you need to find three words with only one syllable. For example, three blind mice. Dar, dar, dar. Three blind mice. Or dooby dooby dooby would be seven hungry tigers. Or words with three syllables, dippity dippity dippity, hundreds of pictures of elephants. Hundreds of pictures of elephants. Everybody understand the rules? So if I say dar, you need to find a word with one syllable. If I say dooby, you need to find a word with two syllables. And if I say dippity, you need to find a word with three syllables. Let's try. Okay, so we have dar, dooby, dippity, and here are your choices. For dar, you can use the words fresh, fried rice. For dooby, lots of fish and pizza. And for dippity, plenty of salad and sausages. Okay, so dar, dar, dippity. You could try, for example, fresh fried sausages. Or dooby, dar, dar, lots of fried rice. Dippity, dippity, dooby, plenty of salad and pizza, right? So this is just a game using nonsense words and then trying to find real English words that have the same rhythmic pattern, right? Kind of a fun game to use with students. I hope